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3: Colleague of mine was telling me the other day about how their Instagram feed is filled with videos, most of them kind of funny, about how grandparents and friends tend to bulldoze new parents out of the way to get to see their baby. As a dad of three daughters, I know how life really does become all about them the moment those kids are born. But I also know parents are still people, too, who need their own attention beyond being mom or dad. And moms, in particular in those early years, can feel especially invisible in the eyes of other people. So what can you do to stop contributing to what is known as maternal invisibility? Women we spoke to said these two things were the most helpful. When people stopped to ask how they could best support them, number one, or when they took the initiative to handle certain tasks that obviously needed to be done. I'm Dr. Sanjay Gupta, helping you live a better life.
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6: The CEM Network is pleased to present Ronald L. Dart and Born to Win. I think the whole world was aghast when the story of the pedophile ring broke. The Guardian, the United Kingdom, had the story. They said the pedophile ring, whose members referred to it as the club, was discovered when a worker for Save the Children in Denmark found a picture on the internet of a Danish man molesting his 9-year-old daughter. The man's face was hidden, but he was identified by the corporate logo on his clothing, which doesn't speak very well for how intelligent he is, leading authorities to his home, where they arrested him and his wife and found information on their computer which guided them to other participants. It turned out to be a network of parents who sexually molested their own children and traded pictures of them on the internet. It's been cracked by American and European investigators, the U.S. Customs Service said yesterday, as it announced 20 arrests on both sides of the Atlantic. Where are we coming to? It's good that society is cracking down on this kind of behavior, but sooner or later we're going to have to face the fact that society has led us to the place where we find ourselves. They have done so by abandoning the first commandment of human relationships. You may have heard of the Ten Commandments. The first four commandments have to do with man's relationship with God. The last six commandments have to do with man's relationship with man. And the first commandment in that series, and it should be the first commandment in that series, is this: honor your father and your mother, that your days may be long upon the land which the Lord has given you. Honor your father and your mother. Now, this is a concept that is not that well understood. Honoring your father and your mother is not merely a prescription for living a long life. It's a prescription for an enduring society. Let me read it to you again and think carefully about what it's saying. Honor your father and your mother. This is spoken from Mount Sinai, the sound rolling down the mountainside for the whole nation of Israel to hear it. He says to all of them, honor your father and your mother, that your days as a people may be long in the land which the Lord your God is going to give you. Now, I want to digress for just a moment because I want to establish and clarify this phrase, that your days may be long upon the land. The law of God is a long list of prescriptions of different things that these people were supposed to do. They're not arbitrary. They're not just things that God dreamed up because man needed some kind of a set of laws to live by. They were laws to enable a society to function, to prosper, and to endure. For example, in Deuteronomy 4, verse 25, we find a law that says this, when you shall beget children and children's children, and you shall have remained long in the land, and shall corrupt yourselves, and make a graven image or the likeness of anything, and do evil in the sight of the Lord your God to provoke him to anger, I call heaven and earth to witness against you this day. You do these things, you go down this road, you shall soon utterly perish from off the land where you go over Jordan to possess it. You shall not prolong your days upon it, but shall be utterly destroyed. Now I grant you, all of us need to take care about these commandments individually. But this warning is to a people, to a nation, to a society. You had better give heed to these commandments, because if you don't, you're going to soon perish from off the land. You will no longer be a people. Then there's Deuteronomy 25, talking about another principle of law. It says, you shall not have in your bag diverse weights, a great and a small. You shall not have in your house diverse measures, a great and a small. You're to be consistent in your business dealings with other people. You shall have a perfect and just weight, a perfect and just measure, that your days may be lengthened in the land which the Lord your God gives you. The whole idea is this set of laws is given to you as a society to preserve your society. It's to preserve you as a people. It's to preserve you in the land so you can prosper and live there a long time. Later in Deuteronomy 32, verse 45, Moses made an end of speaking all these words to Israel. He said to them, set your hearts to all the words I testify among you this day, which you shall command your children to observe to do, all the words of this law. For it is not a vain thing for you, it is your life. Think about that. Moses tells the people, now pay attention to all the laws of God. They are not a vain thing for you, they are for your life. And through this thing, what thing? The obedience to the law of God, you shall prolong your days in the land where you go over Jordan to possess it. These are statements made to a society, a community, a nation. They are obligations upon everyone if they expect their society to continue. This expression, that your days may be long upon the land, is a formula which basically means so you can survive as a people. Now, returning to the fifth commandment, the very first commandment of the human relationship set. Honor your father and your mother, that your days may be long upon the land which the Lord your God has given you. A society that fails to establish the rights of parents and the rights of children, the rights of the family, is not going to continue. It will not be long upon the land, and that is what the fifth commandment is all about. The law of God was very firm on this issue. In the remarkable blessings and cursings chapter of Deuteronomy, it's a case where they had to stand up on one side of the mountain and pronounce a law, and all the people on the other side had to agree to it and say, amen. Here's what they said. Cursed be he that sets light by his father or his mother. And all the people said, amen. They agreed to it. No one was to be allowed to set light by his father and his mother. The family relationship, the responsibility of parents, the honor due to parents was to be maintained by all the people. Note well, everyone had to agree to this law. It was a societal responsibility, not merely a personal one. There's an interesting proverb, a set of proverbs, that addresses this. It's found in Proverbs 30, verse 11. Solomon says there is a generation that curses their father and does not bless their mother. There is a generation that are pure in their own eyes and yet is not washed from their filthiness. There is a generation, oh, how lofty are their eyes and their eyelids lifted up. There is a generation whose teeth are like swords, and their jaw teeth like knives to devour the poor from off the earth and the needy from among men. Now, you might not think about it initially, but he makes a connection here between a generation that curses their father and their mother, and a generation whose teeth are like swords and their jaw teeth like knives to devour the poor from off the earth and the needy from among men. They have no respect for the poor, and sadly, even for the poor of their own family. What does God say about this? About the person who disrespects mother or father? And what kind of responsibilities fall on our shoulders as a result of this? We'll talk about that when I come back after these words.
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6: Paul wrote to Timothy that in the last days, perilous times shall come. And he listed a whole group of things about what people would be like in the last days. And one of them, oddly enough, was disobedient to parents. Well, you know, kids are always a little bit disobedient, but Paul's obviously talking about something much more serious than that. How do we get to the place to where there is a generation that curses their father and doesn't bless their mother? How do we get to the place to where the family has completely gone to pot? Well, the Bible prescribed against this. It started with the fifth commandment saying, honor your father and your mother, that your days may be long on the land that the Lord your God will give you. There were other laws like Exodus 21:15. He that smites his father or his mother shall surely be put to death. In that society, you couldn't stand up and hit your dad. If you did, it was death. Exodus 21 verse 17 says, he that curses his father or his mother shall be put to death. You don't stand up and rail against your parents. There are certain minimum standards of respect, of honor, of behavior toward your parents that is absolutely demanded of these people. They were to fear God, and they were to stay away from that kind of behavior. And here's one of the interesting laws, one that you might find is a little bit disturbing, but let's consider what it means and how it might be applied. It's in Deuteronomy 21 and verse 18. If a man have a stubborn and rebellious son, which will not obey the voice of his father, won't obey the voice of his mother, and when they have chastened him, he still will not listen to them. Remember, this is a kid who is completely out of hand and beyond the control of his parents. His father and his mother shall lay hold on him and bring him to the elders of the city, to the gate of his place, and they shall say to the elders of this city, our son is stubborn and rebellious. He will not obey our voice. He's a glutton and a drunkard. And all the men of the city shall stone him with stones, that he die. So shall you put away evil from among you. All Israel shall hear. All Israel shall fear. I expect these laws sound very harsh to the modern man. I doubt if very many of them ever had to be carried out. But what they do accomplish is they establish a community responsibility for maintaining the structure of the family. It recognizes in the most severe terms possible that the support, the protection, the maintenance of the integrity of the family is a societal responsibility. Right now, in our society, that responsibility has largely been abandoned. Communities have to hold parents' feet to the fire regarding the care of children, but they also have to maintain the authority of parents over their children. We cannot follow the letter of these laws today. That's not possible. But we should be very cognizant of the spirit of them, because the objective of these laws was to maintain the integrity of the family. You know, back in the 70s and early 80s, we established a no-fault divorce tradition in this country. And I think it was well-intentioned on the part of the people who brought that in. But, you know, they're always the law of unintended consequences. And one of the things that everybody forgot about was the importance of maintaining the integrity of the family for the sake of society as a whole. Yeah, I know, you were unhappy in your marriage, and it was awfully nice to be able to walk out of it and get away and get away from all the unhappiness and discomfort. That's okay for you as a person. It's terrible for society, for the families to come apart, especially when there are still children in the home. Society has a vested interest in keeping families together. Why? Well, if I can borrow a popular political phrase, it's the children, stupid. You have got to, as a society, maintain the integrity of the family for the sake of the children. If you don't, you're going to wind up with a generation that curses their father and does not bless their mother, a generation pure in their own eyes and not washed from their filthiness, a generation, oh, how lofty are their eyes and their eyelids lifted up. There is a generation whose teeth are like swords and their jaws as knives to devour the poor from off the earth and the needy from among men. We have managed to get there, haven't we? God spoke to Moses in Leviticus 19. And he said, speak to the congregation of the children of Israel and say to them, you shall be holy. A separate people, a holy people, for I, the Lord your God, am holy. You shall fear every man, his mother, and his father, and keep my Sabbaths. I am the Lord your God. And of all the things he might have said on the heels of saying, I want you to be holy, the first thing he said was, you shall fear every man, his father, and his mother. King Solomon, in collecting all these proverbs that people should listen to, included a few that are important on this. He said, Proverbs 1, verse 8, my son, hear the instruction of your father. Don't forsake the law of your mother, for they shall be an ornament of grace to your head and chains about your neck. That's a remarkable statement, but it is so obvious that one wonders why it should be remarkable. My son, listen to the instruction of your father. Well, why should I listen to the old man? What does he know? Well, he knows probably 50 years worth of stuff that you don't know. Don't forsake the law of your mother. Why should you listen to your mother? Well, because she knows things that you don't know. They have your well-being at heart. They're trying to help you live a life that will be productive and profitable and where you won't get hurt. Proverbs 15, a fool despises his father's instruction. He that regards reproof is wise. Proverbs 20, verse 20, whoever curses his father or mother, his lamp shall be put out in utter darkness. Now that is a graphic I can understand. To be out there in complete and utter darkness and have your light go out is a fearful experience. And the person that curses his mother or his father, the time is going to come when he is going to need light and isn't going to have it. He's going to be in complete darkness. And you know, connected with this, Dr. Laura Schlesinger, in her book, The Ten Commandments, makes an interesting point. You can't expect kids to honor their father and their mother unless you teach them to do so. Schools at one point were making an attempt to try to explain the importance of values that are taught by family to the kids, and they get them in school and they go over all these things. But the problem the school has now, they can't tell kids that this concept or this value is right and this other one is wrong, because the schools no longer have any basis for their values. And so if you don't teach your children these values at home, they're not going to get them anywhere. And these aren't just Old Testament ideas, by the way. Paul wrote to the Ephesians in chapter 6, children, obey your parents in the Lord, for this is right. Honor your father and your mother, which is the first commandment with promise. The first one that there's a promise connected with it, that it may be well with you and that you may live long on the land. And you fathers, don't provoke your children to wrath, but bring them up in the nurture and the admonition of the Lord. You know, most of us would have very little difficulty hearkening back in our life to a time when our dad really broke that principle. It's pretty hard when you consider how stubborn we have been or how stubborn we were as kids and what a pain in the neck we were as kids, that somewhere along the line, Dad wasn't going to lose it. And Dad wasn't going to say something that would provoke us to anger. And this is something I think is crucial for parents to understand. If you expect your kids to respect you, you have got to respect them. The teaching of respect, self-respect, respect for elders, respect for other people, goes up, goes down, goes out, and comes in. It is not directional, and it is something that children have to be taught. Otherwise, they will never know it. You know, it is really unseemly to see kids, 8 or 9 year old kids, come up to an older gentleman, might be his 60, 65, and call him by his first name. You know, it shows a breakdown, I think, in our society and the values that we used to have, where children were taught to respect their elders. Now, I'm going to make a departure that may surprise you. The fifth commandment is not merely about standing up when your parents enter the room. It's about something much greater than that. I'll tell you what that is when I come back after this short message.
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6: The scribes and the Pharisees came to Jesus, and they said, "Why do your disciples transgress the tradition of the elders? They don't wash their hands when they eat bread." Jesus, I think, must have looked at them with a certain amount of astonishment in his eyes, and he said, "Well, why do you transgress the commandment of God by your tradition?" Because God commanded, saying, "Honor your father and your mother, and he that curses father or mother, let him die the death." Now, we know that's right, right? Because we just read that back in the Old Testament. So Jesus fixed the Pharisees with a glare and said, "But you say, whoever shall say to his father or his mother, it is a gift whereby you might be profited by me." Now, that's really odd. What in the world does that mean? Well, essentially what he's saying is this. The tradition was that a man could have a mother or a father who was in need and came to him and said, "Look, we need some help, son." And the son could say, "It's Corban." That is, it's given to God. This is already dedicated to God. I can't let you have it. If he does that and doesn't honor his father or his mother, you say he shall be free. Thus, you have made the commandment of God of no effect by your tradition. Do you realize what Jesus just said? He's talking about honoring your father and your mother with money, or food, or clothing, or something that they need. He went on to say to the Pharisees, "You hypocrites, well did Isaiah prophesy of you, saying, 'This people draws near to me with their mouth, and they honor me with their lips, but their heart is far from me. In vain do they worship me, teaching

says it's no transgression, the same is the companion of a destroyer. Well, what Jesus reveals here is that the fifth commandment tells us that children have an obligation to take care of their aging parents. And you would think we would know that. And I'll tell you right now, if it's a question of taking care of your aging parents in their hour of need and giving money to the church, take care of your parents. There's another proverb that says, it's in Proverbs 23, verse 22, "Listen to your father that begat you, and despise not your mother when she is old." You know, there are a couple of ways to understand this. The word despise has a rather broad meaning in the Bible. It means to look down upon. It can also mean to set at naught or declare as unimportant. And if your mother or your father are old and they're living below the poverty line, I mean real poverty, as you know it to be, not some government figure, and you have a choice of helping them out or giving to the church, obviously, you help your parents first. I figure that'll be controversial in some quarters, but so let it be. This is Jesus' interpretation of the fifth commandment. To him, it was not an abstraction to say honor your father and your mother. It was real help on the ground for real needs of real people. And it took precedence over offerings to the temple. What's this all about? I'll tell you, it's about family. It's about the coherence of the family. Some senator once opined that, I was watching him on television one Sunday morning, he opined that one of the best government programs that everybody agrees, this is a good government program, was Social Security. Well, I wondered about that, so I asked some friends of mine who were old enough to remember life before Social Security, and I said, what was it like back then? What did old people do when they could no longer support themselves? Did they starve? Did they go hungry? They live on the streets? No, my friends told me. I said, well, what'd they do? They said families took care of their own people. Well, now, where would families get the money to take care of their elderly? That's a logical question. We have to think about that because that can get expensive. Well, have you taken a look recently to see how much money the government takes out of your paycheck? And did you know that your employer matches that amount of money? Go ahead, grab your paycheck, look at the stub, and see how much money the government's taking out every month out of your pay for Social Security. And look at how much, you know, match it, just double it, because your employer is putting that much in again. And you do know, don't you, that the same thing is true of all your siblings and all your family members? And that probably all of you combined, if you looked at all that money combined, would have no trouble at all of taking care of needy family members. The government took away from us the money we might have used to support our aging parents and said, don't worry, we'll take care of them, thus relieving you of any obligations under the fifth commandment and thus weakening the bonds of family. Now, I asked my friends about people who had no family or they had a family that couldn't help them. And they said, well, where we lived, the county had a home for people like that. And I slapped my forehead and I said, of course, there was a county home just down the road from where I grew up. I visited there once or twice. And in fact, it was every bit as comfortable as most nursing homes that I visit now in the age of Social Security. And in the community, the churches visited there. They helped the people that were there. They would go sit down and talk to them. They would come on a Sunday morning and sing songs to them. They would actually, in some cases, fill their little needs. They'd buy a comb for an old lady. They would help an old man with his problem he has with his feet. And I wondered how efficient a government bureaucracy could be in collecting funds from hundreds and maybe thousands of miles away compared to what counties, family, churches, friends, generous neighbors could do right there in our own community. And I wonder naturally, as I know you do, how much of our Social Security taxes goes down some government rat hole or disappears in fraud? Think about it. There's not much we can do about that, but it does not relieve us of the obligation imposed by the fifth commandment. So what can you do about it? Well, if you're a young person just entering the workforce, think now about how you'll be able to help your aging parents someday if they should need it. Stop wasting money on things you don't really need. When you move into your new digs, don't load up your credit card for furnishings. 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

0: 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One, when your parents need help, you'll be in a position to help them without hurting your own family. Two, you'll have an estate to leave your kids that will make all the difference in their lives. Three, you will have raised your standard of living to match your best expectations you had when you were coming out of school. 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Honor your father and your mother, that your days may be long upon the land which the Lord your God gives you.
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14: Making sure your kids get enough sleep. It's one of the most important things you can do for them as a parent, and yet it's often overlooked. Not only does sleep in the early years set the stage for mental and physical health, it also creates the foundation for how one sleeps later in life. That's according to the National Sleep Foundation. Now, that organization recommends 14 to 17 hours a night for newborns, 12 to 15 for infants, 11 to 14 for toddlers, 10 to 13 for preschoolers, and 9 to 11 for school-aged children. When it's age appropriate, start by talking to your kids about why sleep is important. It helps their body grow, helps their brains learn, helps their mood stay steady. Don't underestimate the importance of a routine. You can even narrate what you're doing step by step to help them along the way. I'm Dr. Sanjay Gupta, helping you live a better life.

Daddy's Daddy's Workshop. He loved being on the water and fishing with his friends.

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10: A better life with Dr. Sanjay Gupta.
11: 20 years ago, the average attention span was about 2.5 minutes. Today, it's just 47 seconds. Pretty disconcerting. That's according to new research out of UC Irvine. But really, this isn't our fault, at least not entirely. We can blame technology and the world around us. Attention, it turns out, is not an unlimited resource. You only have so much of it to give. Start paying more attention to what times of the day you seem to be at your mental peak. Try to knock out the more complicated stuff during that time. It's also important to take breaks every so often so you can more easily lock in when you're trying to concentrate. One expert said, even trying to visualize where you want to end your day with everything all wrapped up or with tons left to do, that can act as a real motivator. I'm Dr. Sanjay Gupta, helping you live a better life.

was Thomas. For 3 years I followed. 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They say he has risen, that his grave is empty.

over 2.5 years ago, I began a health and fitness journey, and I've lost 150 pounds. Very thankful for that. 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I began looking for ways to help improve my health that didn't come from a pharmacy, and I found WaveWatch. 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

0: Former professional athlete Mary Kane has loved running ever since she was a little girl. When teachers wouldn't allow her to roughhouse on the playground like the boys did, running became the outlet she craved. It was an acceptable way to be physically aggressive. The act of exhausting herself was rewarding both during and after her runs. As she aged, Kane became so good at track and field that by the time she was in eighth grade, Brown University offered her a spot at their elite sports complex.
1: I think some of that stuff with like getting recruitment letters was less schools being like, we want you to come now, and more, you know, a sign that this like elite sports complex has gotten ridiculous, where we're recruiting kids before

0: or they've even fully grown to try to like recruit them to university programs. And I think to me, part of the reason I even like wrote about that is that I happen to be somebody who's very academic. I'm now in medical school and always really thrived within that. But I think there is something kind of deeply inappropriate for an Ivy League university to be only really recruiting someone based on their athletic talents when they're like 13.
1: Kane writes about her experience as an elite youth runner in her memoir, This Is Not About Running. She feels like many athletic programs within top universities recruit young athletes without really caring about the child's educational future.
0: The unfortunate truth about the NCAA right now is it's so much less about a child's educational opportunities and more about how can the school make money marketing them as athletes. So for me, it wasn't ever really a question of would I start early, but more just kind of a reflection of like how toxic this sort of environment has become for young people.
1: She likens competing as a runner in the elite youth sports industry to professional horse racing, where horses are often drugged so they can run faster while in pain. The first time Kane ran while in excruciating pain was junior year of high school. She says it was different from the acceptable, good kind of pain where your lungs are burning and your legs are tired. That's a safe pain. It's making you better and stronger. This pain was different.
0: I remember just like running down the block near my house because I was just going to go for an easy run. And it was so deeply painful in a way that I think just like your animal instincts almost kick in and you're like, something is really, really not right. But I was so used to still pushing through things that I kept trying to like get back out there and keep moving. But it's something that I think deep down, we lose our ability to trust ourselves and trust our guts. I think the older we get, like kids are very like in tune to like what makes them uncomfortable and they're gonna cry if they're scared. And I think the older we get, the more we suppress those feelings. But I think the first time I ever had that level of pain, like it was very scary because I was really like, I'm not ignoring this. This is something really wrong.
1: Kane had suffered a glute injury that she says was mistreated by her running coach at the time. As a result, today she suffers from chronic pain. She says that this pattern of minimizing injuries continued into her professional running career with the Nike Oregon Project. It was an elite long-distance running team established by now disgraced coach Alberto Salazar. Kane says many of the members of the medical team were simply Salazar's buddies and not medically qualified to offer proper treatment.
0: For example, I worked with a sports psychologist who wasn't actually a sports psychologist, despite that being the credentials that I was informed by both him and by my team. But then also just even amongst like medical professionals, there were times where I would develop a stress fracture in a location where all of a sudden I had my coach's podiatrist buddy, telling me what I should be doing in terms of cross training. And it wasn't ever really people who I think could remove like me being a young person who was hurt from what my coach wanted me to be able to do within a timeline that he wanted me to achieve it. So almost at all times, if I was like working with the physical therapist who was a part of the team, it was less like, let's make sure Mary gets really healthy through this. And it was more, how do we get her back to running as quickly as possible? And I think that is part of the reason that I've had certain chronic issues over the years.
1: Ultimately, Kane believes that fast-tracking the healing process was all about money and power.
0: It shouldn't be that somebody has to be abused so that people can make money, right? Like I think a lot of these companies would make more money if they like made sure they really develop people and long term and they didn't have the same number of injuries and they could have spokespeople who are really proud to work with these companies. So to me, it's so interesting because I think for a long time, I used to think like, oh, it's because of money, but I think it's really mostly about power. And those two things I think can have overlap, but I think good business is taking care of the people who are a part of your business. I don't think good business from a financial sense is abuse.
1: Throughout her career as both a professional and student runner, Kane says she suffered sexual, physical, psychological, and emotional abuse at the hands of coaches. One in particular was Alberto Salazar, who has since been banned from the sport for life.
0: Our relationship was inappropriate from quite early on. There were things he would do, like come into my room at night while I was sleeping, and inappropriate moments like that kind of littered our relationship throughout.
1: He was also very vocal about how much he liked her body. But these comments shifted as Kane got older.
0: The language changed from, you look like these women who I think look good, to, You know, your hips are now bigger, you're carrying weight in your face, your neck has changed, like very targeted and very cruel language around the way that I looked. And the pressure to lose weight really intensified, and I was being given no true supervision. Like, I was working with a woman who is not actually a nutritionist, for nutritional guidance, and she was just the assistant coach's wife. And it was incredibly problematic because I just was massively under eating. And every time I would get on the track over the course of a year, like, I think I cried during almost every single workout that I did or had some sort of panic attack.
1: Kane says the lighter is better culture, which often leads to eating disorders, is rampant in elite sports. 7 years ago, she wrote a New York Times piece sharing the secrets many athletes hide to be able to fit in.
0: The salad is the best approach. Culture hasn't really changed, unfortunately. But I think the thing that young people, I would hope, understand and I hope can learn is that we don't know what these people are putting into their bodies to look like that either. And I think that's something that I've wrestled with as I've gotten older is like, you know, diuretics were offered to me. I know many athletes were on thyroid medication. You know, there have been athletes who I used to compete against who have since failed drug tests. And I don't know what the cocktail of things along with their salad they were putting into their bodies to be able to maintain performance at that unhealthy weight. And I partly share that because I think as a young girl who was being quite literally compared to the pictures of other women, being able to kind of have that perspective of like, I don't know what they were putting their bodies through, and I'm never going to make choices like doing drugs to be able to maintain that look.
1: The constant starvation and overtraining through injuries ultimately affected Kane's performance. She developed a syndrome known as REDS, or relative energy deficiency in sport. It's a condition that affects both male and female athletes.
0: It's when you are under fueling to like the extent that you're like exerting energy. And what happens is this whole systems failure within your body. And for women, like one of the warning signs is you develop amenorrhea, which is more than 6 months of a lost period. And your body just starts to not have enough fuel to really be able to maintain full function. And so you can lose your hair, you can all of a sudden have like cold intolerance, you get aches and pains, your bone density decreases, and as a result, your risk for injuries such as stress fractures massively goes up.
1: Kane had Olympic aspirations, but due to her injuries and performance as the eighth fastest woman in the world, she left the professional running world. Today, she's a medical student at Stanford University and founder of Adatlanta, a nonprofit based in New York City. Its mission is to provide professional athletic mentoring to underserved girls.
0: I hope all of the younger athletes that we serve are able to have lifelong relationships with sport and not drop out at the rates that we unfortunately see so many young girls drop out at. And then for the professional women, they can develop career skills and feel supported in ways that similarly have them stay a part of sport and ultimately become leaders in sport. Because so often within this broader sport industry, we don't really see strong female role models. And unfortunately, sometimes the folks that do make it to the top are people who condoned really poor and really toxic cultures throughout their career, instead of people who are like, no, I have always been in this environment that puts women and girls first.
1: Kane is also on the board of the Athlete Survivors Assist, an organization that's working to prevent abuse in sports. What she tells young athletes is to keep it fun.
0: Because as soon as you realize it's not fun anymore, that's either a sign that it's time for you to maybe try something new so that you can continue to bring joy into your life, or it's a sign that there's a problem. Because as soon as someone's making it more about them and your performances are upsetting them because they want more, that's a warning sign in and of itself. Because good coaches and great coaches want you to do well, but they want that for you. They want you to be able to have a great time. It's not about them and their leaderboard and all of the successes that they have. It's like the coaches that really change lives and are great are doing it for the kids, not for them.
1: Kane's book, This Is Not About Running, is available now in bookstores and online. You can learn more about Mary Kane and all of our guests on our website, radiohealthjournal.org. Our writer-producer this week is Polly Hansen. Our executive producer is Amira Zaveri. I'm Kristen Farah.
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2: If you were asked to come up with the names of a few geniuses throughout history, who would stand out? Lise Meitner? Charlotte Bronte? Rachel Carson? Wait a minute. Who exactly are these so-called geniuses? If you're like most people, these are not the names that first popped into your head. Your list may have included men like Albert Einstein, Leonardo da Vinci, Charles Darwin, or Stephen Hawking. But why is that? Is it only because men are geniuses? Hardly. And what makes a person a genius anyway? Is the classification easy to quantify?
6: I think it's very subjective. I think most of the ways that we've used genius or tried to quantify genius in the past, from crazy things like the size of one's head to the things we use now like IQ, have just been found to be over and over again not very valid. All an IQ test does is determine how good you are at taking an IQ test. And so often they're also very gendered, and we need to expand our definition of what genius is and who can be a genius.
2: That's Janice Kaplan, author of The Genius of Women, From Overlooked to Changing the World.
6: Let me tell you one historical story about a woman named Lise Meitner, who discovered nuclear fission back in the 1930s. And it was a great discovery that won the Nobel Prize, but she didn't win the Nobel Prize. Her male lab partner did, because the men on the Nobel Committee just couldn't imagine that it could be a woman who made this great breakthrough. And when we have these ideas lodged deeply in our heads of what a genius looks like or that it doesn't look like a young woman, then we end up with those great problems.
2: Thankfully, much has changed since the 1930s. And today's science community is determined to mend the mistakes of the past.
6: The good news on the other side of that is that physicists since have recognized what an egregious oversight it was and have started naming things after her. And there's a star named after her and an asteroid. And yes, there is a box on the periodic table named in her honor. And that is very encouraging to realize that perhaps we're starting to recognize some of the people who have been overlooked for way too long.
2: While Meitner received some past due credit for her discoveries, what's the full breakdown of female scientists who've been recognized for their contributions to the field?
7: 6% of Nobel Prize winners are women overall. And that boils down to just 3 in physics and 5 in chemistry and 12 in physiology or medicine. So very few.
2: That's Catherine Whitlock, author of 10 Women Who Changed Science and the World. In her book, Whitlock hopes to bring attention to some of the brilliant women in science who may have been overlooked. One of these women is the Italian scientist Rita Levi-Montalcini, who won a Nobel Prize in Physiology in 1986. She practiced her craft from her bedroom in Italy while hiding from the Nazis during World War II.
7: She had to flee Rome up into the hills around Tuscany, and with the help of her mother and her brother, actually assembled a laboratory in what was effectively her bedroom. Nothing stopped her. She was working on her field of research, which was neurology, and she was looking at how neurons, the nerve fibers in the nervous system, developed. And she was working with chick embryos, and there were some lovely stories about how she would collect eggs from the local farmyard and operate on the embryos at a very early stage to try and discover what was driving the development of the nervous system. And because the food shortages were so great in wartime, she would insist that the family ate the eggs afterwards. So she, and obviously, you know, she was constantly being ostracized for her Jewish background and really had to fight constantly to be recognized.
2: Despite the chaos of war, science and the men and women behind these discoveries persisted. Perhaps the most famous name on Whitlock's curated list is Marie Curie, who was the first woman to win the Nobel Prize and is one of only four people in the prize's history who has won it twice.
7: We talk about Nobel Prize winners, and that you could argue is one of the highest accolades in science, but none of these women set out to win a Nobel Prize. And I think we were very struck by three or four shared characteristics that these women had. And I think because they were working at a time when it was A, difficult for women to work at all, and B, in particular, very difficult to work in science, it was hugely male orientated, their characteristics really bring out what it takes to succeed, both in science and any areas of life. And I think the key, we've mentioned partnerships, they were all hugely tenacious. I've often used the word, they had a terrier-like approach. They never gave up digging away, even when, as was frequently the case, the working conditions were absolutely appalling, to the point that Marie Curie died because of her science from radiation sickness.
2: The challenges women like Rita Levi-Montalcini and Marie Curie faced during the 20th century are unimaginable in today's landscape. Kaplan says it would have been easy to blame men for the extraordinary achievements of women that have been largely ignored. But that doesn't do anything to solve the problem.
6: It's not just that we live in a patriarchy, but the patriarchy lives in us. It's very hard sometimes to realize how affected we are by the ethos. It becomes the very air we breathe. And so if you're expected to do something and everybody you see around you is behaving in that particular way, it doesn't occur to you that there's something else. Or if it does, it's very, very difficult to achieve. I spoke to so many wonderful women geniuses, women doing extraordinary work for this book, but I'm also aware that each one of them had to figure out her own path. We're still at a point where women are achieving things and they're the first woman to do it. And that was kind of startling to me. You think somehow that we're long beyond that.
2: Kaplan says today's big names in science exhibit the same kind of tenacity and positive outlook that female geniuses of the past embodied.
6: They did find over and over again that the women who did succeed had a positive attitude and looked beyond that. And I think if you spend a lot of your time thinking of yourself as a genius and concerned about what's holding you back, it's very hard to focus on your work too. I know it's a little bit unfair because it is saying that every woman has got to work this out for herself and figure this out for herself. But victimization, which I think sometimes the feminist movement has taken on a little bit too much now, in my view, has not been a positive for women.
2: Being recognized as a genius isn't a male versus female issue, but rather it's the construction of societal norms that hold people back.
6: I think it's important to understand that many of the traits that we're talking about in men and women are a lot more similar than they are different, and that a lot of the differences are really culturally enforced. And so much of the neuroscience research now is finding that some of the distinctions we think we make between male and female brains is also pretty unfounded. One researcher said that she has never seen an exclusively male or exclusively female brain, that most brains, all brains, are mosaics of traits. And isn't that a nice way to think of it? That a mosaic is kind of interesting, right? And we all have bits and pieces of who we are. And so if we recognize those, recognize people as individuals, I think we allow everybody to move a lot farther and a lot faster.
2: So the next time you're asked to name a genius, rather than jumping to the stereotypical answer of Einstein or Shakespeare, look further to the names that may have been overlooked. Read up on the contributions of Lisa Meitner or Charlotte Bronte or any of the many women named in these books, Janice Kaplan's The Genius of Women and Catherine Whitlock's book, 10 Women Who Changed Science and the World. 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This segment originally aired on our sister show, Viewpoints Radio, in March of 2020. It was written and produced by Polly Hansen. Our lead producer is Kristen Farah. Our production manager is Jason Dickey. I'm Greg Johnson.
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14: Medical notes this week. The gold standard treatments for Parkinson's disease may be working against each other. Research published in Nature Microbiology has found that a class of drugs typically prescribed to help more levodopa reach the brain actually reduce the effectiveness of levodopa. By killing off certain beneficial bacteria, these drugs allow others to thrive and destroy the levodopa before it can ever cross the blood-brain barrier. This discovery highlights the need to consider the microbiome when prescribing complex drug combinations. Should food companies pay the FDA? The agency collects user fees from pharmaceutical companies to help fund its safety research. Now, experts are proposing that the food industry gets on board. An analysis in the journal Health Affairs expects this move to generate more resources for the FDA. For an agency that's currently understaffed and underfunded, this could drastically aid its regulation efforts. And finally, sleep apnea may silently rewire the brain. Imaging research published in Neurology shows that untreated sleep apnea doesn't just disrupt sleep. It can impair memory and mood. Scientists found altered connections in areas that control emotion, attention, and short-term memory. These changes can occur even in people who don't notice symptoms. Doctors say early screening and treatment could protect the brain over time. And that's Medical Notes this week. I'm Mayon Vosta-Betancourt.
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0: Wonder who he's talking to, St. Paul or John or Luke, his great-grandpa who.
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0: 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Our first question comes to us from a listener in Walnut Creek, California, who writes, could you please explain who Jesus is talking about in Matthew 25, verses 31 through 46? Are verses 31 and 32 a judgment of the world or of Christians? I've been told that there are two judgments, the Great White Throne judgment for the world and another judgment for Christians, according to their works.
1: Well, may I first of all turn to the 25th chapter of Matthew and read verses 31 and 32 that are causing the first difficulty. It says, when the Son of Man shall come in his glory, and all the holy angels with him, then shall he sit upon the throne of his glory, and before him shall be gathered all nations, and he shall separate them one from another, as a shepherd divideth his sheep from the goats. Now, let me say that I think that the problem that has presented itself to you is an either-or. You have been told there are two judgments, the Great White Throne judgment and the judgment of sinners. Now, actually, there are more judgments than that. In fact, the Word of God mentions at least eight judgments. The fact of the matter is, the old method, and when I was a boy, I can remember that I was taught that there was coming a general judgment day, and it was a sort of naive sort of a presentation that judgment day came and everybody was there, and he put some on the right hand and some on the left, the saved here and the lost there, and it was as simple as that. Well, it's not as simple as that, because we need to see that there are at least eight judgments in Scripture. Now, I want to briefly mention them. The first judgment is the judgment of the cross. That was where the Lord Jesus Christ, as your substitute and my substitute, he died to pay the penalty for our sins. He was a substitute, and he paid a ransom. He said that the Son of Man came not to be ministered unto, but to minister and to give his life a ransom for many. And that was the reason that he died on the cross. That judgment we are familiar with, because that is the gospel. When we trust Christ as our Savior, it just simply means that he died because we are sinners and he paid the penalty for our sin. And we do not come into judgment, but pass from death to life. Now, there is another judgment in Scripture. It's a judgment of self. And that's in 1 Corinthians, the 11th chapter, verse 31 and 32. And this is for believers right here and now. He says, for if we would judge ourselves, we should not be judged. But when we are judged, we're chastened of the Lord, that we should not be condemned with the world. Now, that is a judgment that you and I can perform. It is a judgment that we can perform on ourselves. You and I have sinned. What are we to do? Well, we're told that if we confess our sins, he's faithful and just to forgive us our sins and cleanse us from all unrighteousness. Now, we are permitted to judge ourselves as believers and deal with our sin. Now, suppose we don't do that or won't do that. Well, there is, therefore, the judgment of believers here and now. And when we will not judge ourselves, then we're told he'll judge us. And down here, we are actually told that, well, let me take 15th chapter of the Gospel of John. There he spoke of the fact that he was the vine, we're the branches, we're to bring forth fruit, and that he prunes, that he comes in and judges us. And it is the fact that today that when we don't judge ourselves, then he's going to judge us. And we are permitted to confess our sins, and when we do, then we are forgiven our sins. But if we don't do it, then he judges us, and we can be sure of that. And this is something that believers can do, is to judge themselves. But if not, you can be sure of one thing, he'll judge us. And that has to do here and now, by the way. And also, he mentions the fact that there is a chastening. The Lord chastens those whom he loves. That is a chastening, a judging of us to equip us to better serve him. And then we're told there's a sin unto death, that sometimes he calls us home. And that's when he reaches in and takes off a branch that's not bearing fruit. That's a judgment. Then there is the judgment of the believer's works, which is going to take place at the judgment seat of Christ. In 2 Corinthians 5:10, we're told, "For we must all appear before the judgment seat of Christ." That we, who's we? We Christians. And the works are to be judged to see whether we receive a reward or not. Now, we have here in this passage that you've mentioned a judgment of the nations and the judgment of the nation Israel. In fact, the 30th verse of the 25th chapter of Matthew, and it says, "And cast ye the unprofitable servant into outer darkness, there shall be weeping and gnashing of teeth." Now, many of us believe that refers specifically to the nation Israel, and they are to be judged. Joel speaks of the time that the nation Israel is to be judged. All the way through the Old Testament, we're told they are to be judged to see whether they can enter the kingdom or not. Now, when you leave verse 30, which has to do, that parable ahead of that had to do with Israel, you come now to the judgment of the nations. And that's the one that you mentioned. Now, that judgment, as the judgment of Israel, will take place at the end of the great tribulation period to see who's going to enter into the kingdom. Now, the church has already left the earth. This is not a judgment of the believers in the church. This is the judgment of the Gentiles and also of the nation Israel to see who's going to enter the kingdom. And the test that's given here, and that's the question that you raise in your next question, and let me read it. It says verses 34 to 40, "And the king shall say to those on his right hand," why you're to enter into the kingdom. Who are the people the Lord's talking to? Well, they're Gentiles that have come through the great tribulation period. And the question continues and says, are they the saved or unsaved? Well, they're both. They will be judged on the basis of their treatment of the nation Israel, which means the treatment of the 144,000 who were God's witnesses during that period. Now, if they're unsaved, how is it they're told in verse 34, "Come ye blessed of my Father"? Well, they're not the unsaved, of course. These are nations that have responded to this tremendous, tremendous decision. And to stand for God would be to stand for the 144,000. Now, your third question is, verse 41 and 46, "I believe," is speaking of those who profess to be Christians but are not. Is this wrong? Yes, it's wrong, because the Christians, as we understand, those that have accepted Christ as Savior and are in the church, they're gone. These are the ones that have accepted him now as Savior and King, is the one that's coming to the earth to rule. And here he has come, and now they are told to enter the kingdom, you see. So that I trust that you can see this is a separate judgment that is not to be confused with the the great white throne or the judgment of believers at all. And then probably I should continue on and say that we have a judgment of angels. That's mentioned in the book of Jude. Peter mentions it in his second epistle. I'm not going to that, of course. And then the great white throne judgment in Revelation 20, 11 through 15. And here are where the lost of all ages, from the very beginning down to the present, are brought to be judged according to their works. That's the way they wanted it. That's the way they're going to get it. But they're lost, and they never recognized that. They thought their works would commend them to God.
0: Our next question comes from a listener in Mount Dora, Florida, who says, why do you hold to the position that Acts 2, verse 38, is not for Christians today? Is not this verse in agreement with the Great Commission?
1: May I say to you, in answer to your question of Acts 2, 38, you must remember that there is a great transition period. We hear a great deal about the Great Tribulation today, but there's also the Great Transition. And that's what you have beginning in the Gospels and continuing into the book of Acts. There is there a great transition period from law to grace. And these first men and women were all Hebrews. The church on the day of Pentecost was 100% Jewish. And then when Peter brought this message that we have here to them, why, this is the thing that he's saying to Jewish people. And this was an outward symbol that was an identification that they were no longer identified with the temple and its worship, but they're now identified with the Lord Jesus Christ. They are no longer followers of Moses, but they are followers now of the Lord Jesus Christ. And that is the reason that Peter spoke to them like this. Now, you don't find Peter in the home of Cornelius. He doesn't use that method at all. If that had been the method, I'm sure he would have used it. And certainly Paul, when the Philippian jailer came bursting in, Paul should have told him that he had to be baptized to be saved. But all he told him was, believe on the Lord Jesus Christ, and thou shalt be saved. And yet we are told that the Philippian jailer got baptized that night. Now that to me is interesting. If baptism had been essential to salvation, then Paul made a big mistake in not including that, you see. So that we're in a transition period here. The gospel at this time in Acts 2, 39, had not even left Jerusalem, as you can well understand. We're here on the day of Pentecost. And it wasn't until sometime later that the gospel began to move out and Gentiles were saved. We're in a transition period, and not a different dispensation, but a transition period. And I think we need to recognize that. That is one of the great problems that it seems to me that so many people have of not seeing that there's a great transition period that took place here. Even Peter, when he, remember, came up to visit Paul, you remember the problem that he had, and Paul deals with that in Galatians. You remember that he came up and he began eating at the Gentile table. He'd never done that before. But when those came up from Jerusalem, he beat it back to the kosher table. Now, that was something that reveals that Simon Peter still followed many of those customs and a great deal of the Mosaic ritual. And there's nothing wrong in him doing that. It's just that that wasn't essential, as the early church soon determined. It wasn't essential to follow the Old Testament ritual. And I think when we get a view of that, that you're in a transition period, that these scriptures begin to fit into place.
0: Moving on to our next question, this listener says, when I read the Bible, I see an emphasis on the visible local church. When I hear you criticize and find fault with the church, I get the impression that you identify with the invisible body rather than the visible body of Christ. Could you please comment?
1: Well, you certainly have misunderstood. To begin, you can't identify with the invisible body of believers. To begin with, if it's invisible, you couldn't see it. Nobody else could see it. But you are identified with the body of Christ the minute that you trust Christ. You don't have to identify the Holy Spirit by one spirit. We're all baptized into one body. We're put in that body of believers. That's what the baptism of the Holy Spirit is. It puts us in the body of believers. Now, that's the way that you got there. That's the way that I got there. Now, I am not trying to get people to identify, therefore, with the invisible church, as you say. And the visible church is the one that I am speaking of when I upbraid the church, as you use that term. It has been called to my attention by a pastor. He says that you ought to make the distinction between the liberal church and the Bible church. And I agree that he is accurate in that. And I get teaching and I have in my own mind the distinction between the local church that's a Bible church and the church that is the liberal church today, which I actually do not consider church at all, though it calls itself by the name of church. But I don't think it's really a church. They're just religious clubs. And that's what I'm generally talking about. There are areas in which I speak of our group, if you want to call them fundamental, if you want to call them conservative, all right, I'll go along with that. Those two terms, I don't think we are perfect. I think we have many imperfections. And I do, when I come to a place in Scripture that I think it is applicable to us today, then I certainly make that application. Now, I'm not opposed to the local church. I urge people to join the local church, the Bible church. And we are constantly referring people that move from one place to another. They write us and say, we're moving to a certain place. Can you recommend a good church there? And in most places, many places, we're able to recommend a good Bible church. Many places, I do not have the name of a good Bible church. I urge people to join a good Bible church. And with all of its imperfections, I was pastor of some very wonderful churches. But let me say this to you. They were not perfect. The people were not perfect. And then I'll let you in on something. The pastor wasn't perfect either. We were all imperfect folk. And so it's into those areas I speak. And then finally, let me say in answer to your question, the very fact today that there are literally hundreds, I think I could say several thousand now, pastors across this country have written to us commending our program. Many of them support our program. Many of them have us on their budget, and many of them tell us that we help them a great deal. So that I do not think that the general and popular impression is that I put down the local church when it's a Bible church. I put down the local church when I think it's wrong. I think that you ought to identify with a good church. Every person should do that because you can't join the invisible church. At all, wouldn't know where to go to join it.
0: A Wichita, Kansas listener wrote asking, which method of Bible study would you recommend to the average person who may have 2 hours a week to study?
1: I would say that if you have just 2 hours a week to study, you could put all five of our programs in that time. You could get them taped. We have them taped. And you could begin at Genesis and go through Revelation. If you have 2 hours a week, you could hear a week's program. And that would mean that in 5 years, you would have covered the entire Word of God. And I very frankly say to you that the best method of Bible study is to go through the Word of God. Not just taking piecemeal here and there, and a character here and there or some subject, but to study the Bible. You don't study mathematics by just taking the multiplication table And every year you go over the multiplication table. Well, it's nice to keep refreshed on it and to know what it's all about. But may I say to you that in mathematics, you keep studying all the different parts of mathematics until you arrive at algebra and then geometry and then trigonometry and then on up to wherever you want to go. Now, if you want to know the Word of God, how are you going to study it? Well, you study it by beginning in Genesis and going through Revelation. And it's nice to go back and forth from Old to New and New to Old Testaments, because that gives you a twofold approach to the Word of God. And that is the method that I highly recommend.
0: Our final question today comes from a listener in Pittsburgh, Pennsylvania, who writes, could you please share your thoughts on the prayer of Jabez found in 1 Chronicles 4:10?
1: And we're delighted to do that. Now, in 1 Chronicles, we had the first few chapters there deal with genealogy. In the genealogy, every now and then the writer lifts out an individual and emphasizes something in his life. Now, the writer had in mind, I suppose, that he wanted to call attention to something he thought was important, but the Holy Spirit of God was using that, you see, and using this man, having him include this, because he had a message in it for you and me. And I did not allude to it when we went over, but I would like to, and this gives me an opportunity. Now I turn to 1 Chronicles 4:10, and I'll begin reading at verse 9. And it says, and Jabez was more honorable than his brethren, and his mother called his name Jabez, saying, because I bear him with sorrow. And I suppose you could translate this man's name by calling him mourning, or I know that some would like to call him sourpuss, but that would be very fallacious. His name means sorrow. It means groaning. It means trouble. But he was not that kind of a man. It shows that always you can't judge a book by its cover, and you can't judge a man by his name. And so here we have this man that was born in sorrow in the world. And now this very nice thing is said about him. And Jabez called on the God of Israel, saying, oh, that thou wouldst bless me indeed, and enlarge my coast, and that thine hand might be with me, that thou wouldst keep me from evil, that it may not grieve me. That was the thing he prayed for. He wanted to be kept from sorrow and mourning and groaning that his name spoke of, and he wanted God to bless him. And we're told, and God granted him that which he requested. Now, here is the very interesting thing. In this genealogy of literally hundreds and thousands of people that are all included in these families that are mentioned here, it would go up in several million at this time. Well, here is one man, and I suppose that he could be like the average man today, Joe Doakes. He could say, well, my life doesn't amount to very much. I'm just an ordinary guy. I don't do very much, and I don't amount to very much. But this man had faith in God, and he had a desire in his heart. He wanted to enlarge his coast. He wanted to do something for God, and he wanted to be kept from evil. And God heard and answered his prayer. That's just the simple thing that we have here. And I think that's wonderful. It reveals that God hears and answers the prayers of these average Joe Doakes and Mary Soakes. All of these, God hears and he answers prayer. Maybe not the way it's prayed, but he hears and answers prayer. And it wasn't a big thing that he prayed for. He didn't pray for a miracle. He didn't pray for healing even. He just prayed an ordinary prayer. And God heard and answered his prayer. And I think that's wonderful myself.
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1: 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How would you like it if someone didn't allow your club to meet at your house? I wouldn't, because that's not cool. How would you like to be tried without a jury? I wouldn't, because that's not cool. These things are not cool. Learn your rights as a U.S. citizen so you know what to do in these situations. 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

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If I know me, I could tell myself I'm better than the one who bowed their knees then went astray. Well, the fact is I know me and who I am.

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1: At the Lovelace House, we make coffee in a variety of ways. We use a French press, a percolator, a Keurig, and more. We also enjoy pour-overs, and Mary Alice, she has this one coffee maker from Holland that I call her science project. I always feel like I need a lab coat and a refresher course on the periodic table of elements before I get near it. Although I love a full-bodied cup of coffee, let me tell you how I made the weakest cup of coffee in the universe. You see, I was heading out on an early morning flight, so I decided to prepare a small pot of coffee in our automatic brewer the night before. I began with the proper amount of filtered water, then carefully placed a filter in the filter basket. I then set out some freshly ground dark roast coffee on the counter. As I was prepping everything, our dog Lola gave me a desperate look that indicated she needed to go outside. When she returned, she wanted to play, and trust me, she doesn't need caffeine. The next morning, I heard the wonderful sound of coffee brewing, and I walked into the kitchen to discover a carafe of hot water. No way! I had done everything but put the coffee grounds in the brew basket. Talk about weak coffee. Although I was doing a good thing by playing with Lola, I became distracted and left out the most important ingredient. In our spiritual lives, we can be so busy doing good things that we get distracted from the main focus, God Himself. May we all daily taste of His goodness.
0: To learn more about humorist, speaker, and storyteller Tim Lovelace, or to find out when Tim will be in your area, go to

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0: We have been on the road.
1: Yes, we have. We've been to the North Metro Gospel singing down near Atlanta. The Booth Brothers were there, and I believe we have a clip.
0: We do.
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1: Old School, a tribute to Larry Petrie, is a CD by Les Butler. In addition to the song I'm Old School, there is also Inside the Gate, He'll Make a Way, and Up There. This is a great tribute to a wonderful songwriter. That's Old School by Les Butler.
0: This is a concert update from Gospel Music Today. 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
0: We had the On the Road studio at the National Quartet Convention. We spoke to the members of Karen Peck and New River, and that's up next on Gospel Music Today. We're at the National Quartet Convention with the members of Karen Peck and New River. We want to welcome everyone to Gospel Music Today.
2: Well, thank you. It's always good to see y'all, and we're glad to be back. Boy, what has happened to these months? It seems like the time is flying.
0: Yes, it is. It's flying.
2: It just seemed like we were just sitting here not long ago.
3: Yes.
0: That's true. That's true. I want to make sure I get the introduction right to the group, because I normally would have introduced you as multi-award-winning vocalists and gospel group, award-winning gospel group. But I have to change that now, and you are the current six-man tag team champion.
4: That's right.
2: Oh, my goodness.
0: Tell me about that. What a surprise that was to see that.
2: Well, it was a surprise to us, too. Well, we had gotten a call from our friend Gary Dameron. He was a gospel music promoter years ago, and he promotes wrestling. And so he called, and he said, hey, I would love for you to come and perform afterwards. We're going to have a wrestling match, and then after that, we want you to sing, do your full set. Then tell us what to say or what not to do, just do our thing. And I thought, being able to present the gospel at a wrestling match, you better believe we're going. So we went to West Virginia, and when we got there, we did our sound check, and then I had gone into the building, and so Gary said, hey, would you be interested in doing the skit, the very last skit? And I said, sure. And I got to thinking, okay, these people do not have a clue who we are. And if they see us going into the ring, then maybe they'll think, well, I need to hear their music. So that's really the sole reason why I said, yes, we'll do it. Plus, we thought it'd be fun.
0: Yeah.
2: Until we found out what it was. And so we got backstage, and Grant and Matthew and I, we were backstage, and they were kind of giving us a rundown of what we're supposed to do. And it's pretty much just putting it on an acting role and just going with it. And so the main wrestler said, hey, you have to slap me as hard as you can. And I said, I am not slapping you. There is no way. And so it took him about 5 or 10 minutes to convince me, you know, that it's okay. And I thought, well, just let me just slap my hand. I said, no, they'll know. They'll know that it's not real, and we want it to be real. And you have to slap me so hard that you have to start right here. You use the palm of your hands, not your fingers. I have never, in all the years that I've been trapped, 45 years I've been traveling, I have never had anyone give me an instruction on how to slap, especially slapping you. You're telling me how to slap you. And so anyway, it was crazy. And he said, and you got to own it. So when you do it, you own it when you step into that ring. And so we got there. When I saw Matthew and Grant, and how they, you know, butted the guys' heads together. And they were in the character, let me tell you. And I thought, I can do this. I reared back and I slapped the fire out of that wrestler. And I asked him after it was over, I said, are we friends? He said, oh, we're friends. I've been slapped a lot harder than that. And I'm thinking, I don't know if that's true or not. But I gave it everything I had. But we were able to present the gospel. Afterwards, there were a few kids that were there. We were able to get them on the stage. We sang Jesus Loves Me. And some of those children didn't know Jesus Loves Me. So we say, and then we ended with I Speak Jesus. And then one of the main wrestlers came up and gave the plan of salvation. And two people we know of were saved. So to wind it all up about our wrestling story, I would slap 100 people if two people can get saved. So it really was quite the experience.
0: Yeah, I guess so. That was quite a surprise to see that. And I can't believe with Grant and Matthew in the group that you've never slapped anybody before.
2: Well, the kids will have something else to say.
3: Yeah. All right. Yeah. When we were homeschooling growing up, Mom got a lot of practice at them slapping. So that's why she was so good at it.
2: All right. I said, only my children know what that slap feels like. Right? They said, oh, we're used to that. Oh, she did that all the time with us.
0: Matthew, this is a few days ago since the night that we're recording this, but happy birthday to you.
3: Oh, thank you. Thank you.
0: It's good to see you. Good to have you with us. The current CD, Good Answers. Tell me about the current CD.
2: Well, it's called Good Answers, as you just said. Our mom passed away in July of 2024, and 2 weeks before she passed, she said, I've prayed to God, and God gives good answers. And we love that so much that we put that quote in her obituary as some of the last words that Mama said. And then just it started, the songwriting started again, you know, just writing songs through that grieving journey. And then I got with Jimmy Yeary and Kenna West, and we wrote the song God Gives Good Answers, which is the first song on that project. And then we were just trying to decide at the first of the year, what are we going to name this record? And so we thought, well, why don't we just name it Good Answers? And so, and if Mama was here, she'd say, I gave them that idea. Mm-hmm. And but we did dedicate the record to Mama and her memory. And but so many things have happened since. So this record is very dear to our hearts because it's really where we've been on this journey of life over the past 14 months.
0: How many of the people that are with us right now tonight were at the Gaither taping? Did the whole group go?
2: Yeah.
0: Did this whole
2: all
0: group
2: of us.
0: Was
2: yeah.
0: there?
2: Matt,
0: so
2: right.
0: Matthew,
2: right.
0: Carrie, what was that like?
5: It was really awesome. I'm having to share my brother's microphone, okay. So I'm leaving. It was actually the first time that I've ever sang, I sang with Grant, but sang solo on a Gaither video, and it was really awesome. I was so nervous the entire day. I was so nervous. I tried to get Mom to sing it for me, but she was like, no, you've got it. But it was really a really cool experience.
2: Hey, Grant, he's got an experience being on the video.
6: Oh, yeah. It was neat because growing up, you know, I didn't grow up in this music. When I first started driving, I would go over to my great-grandmother's house, and we kind of had that same love of the music. And so we would go watch, like I would go with her and we watch those videos. And so I thought about her a lot that day. I'm like, oh, she would love this. Mm-hmm. And it was neat. And she got to see me with the group. She lived to be 94 years old. So, I thought about her a lot that day.
2: And he did really good. And honestly, Carrie, both of them, they did us proud.
7: They did. Yeah, they were great.
2: They did very well on the song.
0: Matthew, how long have you been on stage all the time with the group?
3: This is my 15th year.
0: Okay.
3: I started in 2010.
0: Susan's husband, I didn't realize this before, the Jackson Steel Guitar Company. What? Tell me about that.
7: Yes. Well, his dad, he owned Showbud Steel Guitar back years and years ago, and David worked there with his dad, and so they decided to sell Showbud. And then in 2006, David decided that he wanted to start building steel guitars again. And that's his love. He loves steel guitars and building them. And so he's been building steel guitars. Well, last year, the family bought Showbud back. So they're bringing Showbud back in to the Jackson family. So it's a great time for them. But David, he'll be building steel guitars. He's got long gone, but he loves it so much.
0: Karen Peck in New River, it's been great to have you with us on Gospel Music Today.
2: Thank you.
7: Thank you.
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0: The Booth Brothers from a couple of years ago, Michael and Ronnie and Paul Lancaster singing with them.
1: They were great. Who has a birthday this week?
0: Happy birthday to Elliot McCoy. Elliot sang for many years with Three Bridges. His birthday is June 11.
1: And we wish a happy birthday to all our Southern Gospel friends.
0: We have much more coming up on this week's edition of Gospel Music Today. Right now, Gene has been

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2: But all I can tell them is what Glenn Payne said to me when we started. He said, don't saddle yourself with debt, and don't, it's really easy, don't spend more than you take in. Mm-hmm. So that's what we always did, and that's why we started out in the van. I already owned it, so we put 287,000 miles on that thing, and then we bought a motorhome that we could afford, and then we blew it up, and then we started leasing buses from the Hemp Hill Brothers in Nashville. Back then, they were more affordable than they are now. And when it got to where our budget could not stand the lease, then we purchased the bus we're in now.
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1: From Wendell, North Carolina, New Covenant has a new CD called Breakthrough. Songs of the CD are Eyes of Faith, What I Know, Believe, Where I Am, The Mashup, Breakthrough, Unredeemed, and This Little Light of Mine. That's Breakthrough by New Covenant. We have some great music this week.
2: Yes, we do. This is from Scotty Inman. The song is Hotel Bible. Scotty Inman is up next on Gospel Music Today.

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0: Now it's time for Moments That Motivate with humorist Tim Lovelace.
1: A couple of years ago, we had an earthquake in our small town. Everyone was talking about it. The last time there was this much talk around town was when we had the grand opening for a new Dairy Queen, and we were the epicenter of East Tennessee Hot Fudge Sundays. After the earthquake, neighbors asked, "Can you believe how loud the rumble was and how it shook everything in the house?" I honestly answered, "I didn't hear or feel anything." They looked at me in disbelief. But let me explain. I arrived home from some concerts and was unpacking the car at my usual hyperactive, breakneck, caffeinated speed. I was carrying my suitcase, guitar, and backpack into the house and noticed my daughter Gabrielle doing homework. I went into another room when I heard Gabrielle say, "Whoa, did you hear and feel that?" I said, "No, I'm unpacking." She said it lasted several seconds and moved everything on the mantle. "I can't believe you didn't feel it." Later that day, they posted the official Richter scale reading, and I told Gabrielle the quake was a 3.8, to which she quipped, "Just think, since you didn't feel it happening, you're at least a 3.9. I'm sure the earthquake story in Acts 16:26 was much larger than a 3.8. God used it to unshackle prisoners and draw others to him. He still moves and shakes our world spiritually for a greater purpose. Let's not get so busy and focused on our current circumstances that we miss the magnitude of the great things God is doing in our lives.
0: To learn more about humorist, speaker, and storyteller Tim Lovelace, or to find out when Tim will be in your area, go to timlovelace.com and be sure to follow Tim on social media.

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0: My Feet Touch the Streets of Gold, the Lefevre Quartet, and that is one of the songs nominated for Song of the Year. And we'll share the others throughout the program today. The Singing News Fan Awards happens every year during the National Quartet Convention. This year, the event will happen on Wednesday, September 30th. There are 21 different categories that have been narrowed down to the top five nominees, sometimes six in case of a tie. We'll go through these categories today, so let's get started. In the category of Favorite Quartet, the nominees are Gold City, The Guardians, The Inspirations, who were the winners last year, the Mark Trammell Quartet, and the Triumphant Quartet. All great quartets, as you know. And we'll play them all today. Here are the Guardians right now with their new single, I Know You.
1: If I know me, I could miss the mark 1,000 times.

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Well, the fact is I know me and who I am.

I-N-O-U, that's the Guardians Quartet. As we name the top favorites, the next category is the favorite duet. And the nominees are Austin and Ethan Wisnett, Jeff and Sherry Easter, who won the award in 2025, Jim and Melissa Brady, Josh and Ashley Franks, and Reggie and Lady Love Smith. All of those nominees are husband and wife, except for these two brothers. Here's Austin and Ethan Wisnett with the victory side.

0: The victory side, that's Austin and Ethan Wisnan. More of the nominees for the Singing News Fan Awards are coming up. Next, we'll hear the favorites when it comes to mixed groups, trios, and soloists. Hello, friend, and welcome back. Really no featured group on our program today. We're simply sharing the list of top five nominees for the Singing News Fan Awards. In the favorite mixed group category, the nominees are the Chuckwagon Gang, the Collingsworth Family, the Isaacs, Karen Peck and New River, and the Mylon Hayes Family. Sharing another one of the songs nominated for Song of the Year, Karen Peck Gooch talks about the song, I Speak Jesus.
1: We are faced with situations that are completely out of our control, but we just speak Jesus over those circumstances. And I love, my favorite part is where it says, I speak Jesus over my family. And that's important because I believe that as parents and as grandparents, we can stand together and really just declare Jesus over our children and our grandchildren. And so I really believe this song is, I think it's going to be around for years to come.
0: That's Karen Peck Gooch, and here's Karen Peck in New River with I Speak Jesus.
2: I just want to speak the name of Jesus.

0: I Speak Jesus, Karen Peck, and New River with one of our top five nominated songs of the year. The top soloist category is filled with some great names. Jonathan Wilburn, Joseph Habedank, who won last year, Lauren Talley, Michael Booth, and Scotty Inman. Tough to pick one out of that great group of people. Another one of the top five song nominees is by Scotty Inman, a song called Motel Bible.
1: We take for granted the book in the drawer in the motel rooms, but that book has changed so many lives. The Bible has changed so many lives, and I thank God for the Gideons who place it there.
0: That's Scotty Inman, and here he is with Motel Bible. I've been

Motel Bible, that's Scotty Inman, one of the top nominated songs of the year. There are 21 categories to cover, so moving along, the nominees in the favorite trio category are the Booth Brothers, Brian Free and Assurance, Greater Vision, the winner from 2025, Hoppers, first time to be nominated in the trio category, and Peach Goldman. All great trios. Here's the category winner from last year, Greater Vision, for all he's done.

0: all he's done, that's Greater Vision. We're enjoying the nominees for the Singing News Fan Awards that will be presented September 30th at the National Quartet Convention. More to come in a moment. Coming up, the favorite young artist, the favorite soprano, and favorite tenor.
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7: Have you ever noticed that you mostly breathe through one nostril at a time? Even when you're not sick, even when your allergies aren't bothering you. The body actually switches the dominant nostril as frequently as every 2 hours while we're awake. That's according to Adam Taylor, an anatomy professor at Lancaster University in the UK. This alternating cycle is automatic. It's regulated subconsciously by the hypothalamus in the brain, he said. Your body does this to give each nostril a chance to rest and repair, so they don't get too dried out, which could make it easier for pathogens and inflammation to cause damage. Now, Taylor also said, studies suggest the left nostril may be more dominant, and when the right nostril is dominant, the body is in a more alert or even stressed state. Who knew? Pretty fascinating stuff. I'm Dr. Sanjay Gupta, helping you live a better life.
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0: Welcome back. We're reviewing the list of the top five nominees in the Singing News Fan Awards. I'm so thankful for the young people entering gospel music. Every year, the Singing News Magazine honors a young person. This year, the nominees are Caden Howell from the Down East Boys, Christopher Taylor from Ernie Haas and Signature Sound, Elijah Moore from Jeff Tolbert and Primitive Road, Isaac Moore of the Inspirations, and Kennedy Hayes of the Mylon Hayes family. With another one of our songs nominated for Song of the Year, here are the Inspirations. You'll hear Isaac Moore on this one, Up Above the World So High.

0: Above the world so high, the inspirations. The favorite soprano nominees are Karen Peck Gooch from Karen Peck and New River, the winner from last year. Kennedy Hayes of the Mylan Hayes family. Kim Hopper from the Hoppers. Rebecca Shields from the Rogers family. And Sonia Isaacs-Urey of the Isaacs. All terrific and talented ladies.
1: This is Ella Louise Johnson, and I listen to Gospel Grace on WENM 107.9. And I would like to hear Kim Hopper, one of her latest songs would be What a Friend We Have in Jesus. And I just love that song, and she does a tremendous job on it.
0: Thank you, Mr. Johnson. Here's Kim Hopper with What a Friend We Have in Jesus.

What a friend we have in Jesus. That's Kim Hopper. The Favorite Tenor Award has to be one of the most competitive groups. Here are the list of nominees. Brian Free from Brian Free Insurance. Chris Allman of Greater Vision. Chris Jenkins from Gold City. David Sutton of the Triumphant Quartet. And Isaac Moore of the Inspirations, the winner from 2025. Isn't that a great group? They all deserve a trophy. David Sutton is featured on this Triumphant Quartet song, God is Listening. You've hit your

God is listening. That's the Triumphant Quartet. Coming up, our Southern Gospel headlines of the week and our top nominees for favorite lead and favorite band.

Hello, friend, and welcome back. We have our Southern Gospel headlines for the week coming up in just a few. Right now, the top five nominees for favorite lead in the Singing News Fan Awards. They are Bill Shivers of Brian Free and Assurance, Josh Feimster from Gold City, Rodney Griffin from Greater Vision, Roland Kesterson of The Inspirations, and Sean Barber of The Traffic Quartet. All great lead singers. Brian Free and Assurance is just out with a new song that I'm thrilled to debut today. It features the nominated Bill Shivers. It's called Cling to It.

0: into it. That's Brian Free and Assurance. And now for our Southern Gospel headlines of the week. Steve Warren, longtime tenor for the Masters Five and J.D. Sumner and the Stamps, passed away on May 26th in Houston, Texas. Steve sang tenor with the Royals in the early 1970s and with Masters Five for 2 years during the 1980s. He also sang with J.D. Sumner and the Stamps in 1988 and 89, and again in 91 and 92. He was with the Statesmen briefly in 1994 and with the Blackwood Brothers briefly during that same year. In December of 1994, he started working as Wayne Newton's pianist and was often featured as a soloist during Newton's performances. In 1997, Steve Warren returned to the Blackwood Brothers to sing tenor. He remained with that group until Cecil Blackwood passed away in 2000. After his stint with the Blackwoods, Warren released several recordings billed as Steve Warren, The Voice. In 2009, he became the lead singer for Ed Crawford and the Mystery Men Quartet. He also performed with such groups as the Blackwood Quartet, Men of Music, and the Plainsmen. Please pray for his wife Shirley and his family during this time of loss. Abraham Productions is gearing up for the 40 days and nights of gospel music at the Ark Encounter and Creation Museum. Ray Flynn of Abraham Productions brings us details.
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0: 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Only one entry per household, please. The winner will be announced the last weekend of June on the Gospel Greats, and we will contact the winner. And those are the Southern Gospel headlines for the week. We're back to the Singing News Fan Awards Top 5 ballot. In the category of favorite band, the nominees are the Gaither Vocal Band, the Isaacs, Jeff Tolbert and Primitive Road, who won last year, Joseph Habedank's band, and the Kingdom Heirs. As we mentioned, the winner from last year was Jeff Tolbert and Primitive Road, and you'll hear the band and some really good harmony vocals on this song. There's no better time than now.

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1: Greats. Hello, friend, and welcome back for hour two of The Gospel Greats, the greatest songs about the greatest message, the gospel. I'm Rodney Balkum, and coming up, we'll have more with the Pine Ridge Boys.
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0: That's a new one from Joseph Habedank. Ain't That the Truth? Our featured group today is the classic quartet, the Pine Ridge Boys, who got their start back in 1963. Jamie Farmer says the group is constantly striving to bring their best to the stage.
1: I know that all four guys in this group believe the words that they're singing in their heart. But then, you know, there is an entertainment and a professionalism aspect to it. So, you know, we strive to work on parts and to make sure we're blending and, you know, everybody's knowing their words and knowing their parts. So, yeah, I just want it to be, you know, the best, put our best foot forward. You know, the Bible says that, you know, whatever you eat or drink, you know, do all to the glory of God. And I totally apply that to singing. You know, we need to be putting our best foot forward.
0: That's Jamie Farmer, and here are the Pine Ridge Boys with When I Crossed to the Other Side of Jordan.

0: When I crossed to the other side of Jordan, that's the Pine Ridge Boys. The group brought in a very special guest on a classic song, Buddy Burton, who served two stints as lead singer for the Statesmen. He was also the baritone singer for the Singing Americans and briefly for Masters 5. Larry Stewart tells us more.
1: We go to Buddy's church every year in February. And so we had talked about doing the Lighthouse. And every time we go to Buddy's church, he always sings a couple of songs with us or plays for us a song or two. And so we did the Lighthouse last year, and then we did it again this year. And so when we got ready to working on

0: this project, I talked to Danny Crawford, who took care of our music and everything for us, and I said, look, how can we record Buddy's voice and put it on this CD? He said, you just record it. I'll take care of the rest. And so on Sunday afternoon, the guys got together with him, and he played it, and we recorded his voice on our board and on a thumb drive. And then we took it back to Danny, and he pulled it off and put it on the song and then made the track around his voice. So, but it's phenomenal.
1: Yeah.
0: At 80, 85, I think, or 86, can't remember. He's singing better now than he ever has. High. He can sing high. Yeah.
2: That's Larry Stewart, and here are the Pine Ridge Boys with Buddy Burton, The Lighthouse.

0: Lighthouse, the Pine Ridge Boys, with special guest Buddy Burton. We'll have more with the group later on. In just a moment, a spotlight segment with Kings Highway.
1: Hey friends, this is Kelly Jeffrey. I want to take just a moment and invite you to our second annual Tennessee Jubilee at Three Oaks Church in Gallatin, Tennessee, June 25th through the 27th. The Bowling Sisters and myself, we will be hosting some of your very favorite artists and gospel music like the Isaacs, Jason Crabb, The Sound, Adam Crabb, and Ashley Crabb. It's absolutely going to be an amazing weekend filled with so much fun, great fellowship, and lots of worship. And you don't want to miss it. 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
0: Welcome back. Our Spotlight Artist of the Week is a mixed group from North Carolina called Kings Highway. Chelsea Honeycutt intros the group.
2: We have Justin, who is our drummer and our graphic and media guy. We have Gabe, who is mostly our writer of all of our songs, and he also sings the male part. His wife, Cameron, is with us as well. She differs with me. She does the alto and the soprano, and then I fill in on whatever part is actually needed.
0: That's Chelsea Honeycutt. Their new project is called Altered. Gabe wrote 9 of the 10 songs on the project, including one called Wrap Your Arms Around Me.
3: So that song came from a personal place in my prayer closet. A couple of years ago, we were going through some things in our marriage, and then some of our ministry friends were also dealing with some stuff. And I just found, as a minister, found myself in that prayer closet just mourning in my spirit. And felt like I had prayed all the prayers that I knew how to pray, and all the tears that were going to come out crying, I felt like I didn't have anything left. And I made that statement in the prayer closet. I said, Lord, would you just please wrap your arms around me? And in that moment, the song came forth.
0: That's Gabe Thomas, and here's Kings Highway with Wrap Your Arms Around Me.

0: Wrap Your Arms Around Me, that's King's Highway. Cameron Thomas talks about a song she's featured on called God is Faithful.
1: For me, what I want everyone to get from it, it's been something that I've struggled with in my life of knowing in your head that God is faithful, but trying to remember in your heart that God will always be faithful no matter what you're going through. Our last name is Thomas, and so it couldn't be any more appropriate doubting Thomas over here sometimes. Not that I doubt God, but sometimes forget that he does always come through.
0: That's Cameron Thomas, and here's King's Highway with God is Faithful.

0: God is faithful. That's King's Highway. Chelsea Honeycutt can certainly say amen to that. She went through a period of addiction, but God was faithful.
1: It was very hard. I spent 10 months in a rehab facility, and thank God I did. It was one of the hardest things I ever did, but it was the best thing that could have ever happened, and I'm so thankful. I'm 964 days sober today. Woo. I'm so thankful for His delivering power, and I know it was nothing but the Lord.
0: Chelsea talks about another song in the project called When I See Jesus.
1: Yeah, When I See Jesus is actually one of my very favorites. It just says that when I see Jesus and I see Him face to face, I'll just thank Him for His amazing grace, and obviously He has been so gracious to me. I have a wonderful testimony from being a past addict, and He has fully set me free, restored my family, restored my life. And so I'm so excited to see Him one day. And man, I can't wait.
0: That's Chelsea Honeycutt, and here's King's Highway with When I See Jesus.

0: 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I'm Rodney Balcom, and you're listening to The Gospel Greats.
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12: We've talked a lot about measles over the past year, but mumps has largely flown under the radar, even though it's been making a bit of a comeback as well. That's because fewer people are getting the MMR vaccine, which stands for measles, mumps, and rubella. The vaccine's been around for decades. It is effective. It is safe. What makes mumps outbreaks difficult to contain is that symptoms usually don't appear for 2 to 3 weeks after someone's been exposed. And that can make it hard to pin down where that exposure took place. And someone who is infected can transmit the virus to someone else before they are symptomatic. If you get sick, which could manifest like a run-of-the-mill respiratory virus or the telltale swelling of your cheeks and jaw, all you can really do at that point is to treat the symptoms and also isolate yourself so you don't infect anyone else. I'm Dr. Sanjay Gupta, helping you live a better life.
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0: Welcome back. We'll have more with the Pine Ridge Boys in just a moment. Here's a new song from Adam Crabb with his brothers Aaron and Jason and his dad Gerald. I'm going to talk about Jesus.

0: I'm going to talk about Jesus. That's Adam Crabb. Our featured group today is the Pine Ridge Boys. Their new album is called Down Memory Lane. Tenor Justin Owens talks about one of his favorite cuts on the project, The Love of God.
1: That one's always been a special one for me. Just the third verse in the hymnal, you know, how it came about. It was found in a cell, and he came to him as a poem, and he put it in that song. Just to think that somebody in the darkest hour could encounter God and write the words that said, if we would ink the ocean field, and were the sky of parchment made, if every stalk on earth a quill and every man a scribe by trade, to write the love of God above would drain the oceans dry, nor could the scroll contain the whole though stretched from sky to sky. And it just, every time I sing it, it just brings back the memory of what he's done in my life.
0: That's Justin Owens, and here are the Pine Ridge Boys with The Love of God.

0: The Love of God, the Pine Ridge Boys from their project Down Memory Lane. The group's lead singer is Matthew Benton. Matthew remembers the first time he ever sang in church.
1: The very first song that I ever sang in church, me and my dad would sing it. It's a song that God Saves Old Sinners, the old McCamey song. And my dad would force me to get up there and sing. I hated it. I hated to sing. I thought it was, you know, I just was so nervous and I hated it. But I guess the Lord has a sense of humor, seeing what I do now. But I thought it was really neat. The very first song, Dad and I singing God Saves Old Sinners by the McCameys.
0: A good song to start with. Matthew pinpoints one of his favorites on the Pine Ridge Boys' new album, Down Memory Lane.
2: I sing The Blood Will Never Lose Its Power. And the Pine Ridge Boys' Miles Cooper actually recorded it years ago. And I brought it, told Larry about it, and said I wanted to redo it, put it on the new song. It's always new CD. It's always been one of my favorite songs, and I love singing it every night. It seems to go over really well. It's just a powerful song.
0: That's Matthew Benton, and here are the Pine Ridge Boys with the Andre Crouch classic, The Blood Will Never Lose Its Power.

The blood will never lose its power. The Pine Ridge Boys, they've been our featured group today. Coming up, we'll wrap up the program with a new single from the Tribute Quartet. I'm Rodney Balcom, and you're listening to The Gospel Greats.

0: My Jesus, I Love Thee, the Booth Brothers. The Tribute Quartet is out with a new song. Ian Owen says it almost didn't make the album.
1: We were looking for the keys that day, and we met a day we went to do that, and you just find out what's comfortable for everybody. And the album was set. And actually, we still had, even then, a swing song that we were trying to figure out, because we had 11, and we're like, which one's going away? And then Wayne said, hey, I know everything's in stone, basically, but we just wrote this song and made this demo. We all listened to it. And then he played it right there, and then all of us were like, well, now we got to get rid of two songs, because this one's definitely going.
0: Right. That's Ian Owens, and here's the Tribute Quartet with It Could Have Been a Mountain.

0: the Tribute Quartet. And that'll wrap things up for the program today. I hope you enjoyed our visit with the Pine Ridge Boys. 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Coming up next week, we'll celebrate Father's Day.
1: What a great privilege and responsibility to be a father.
0: Some great music to celebrate our dads coming up next week. I'm Rodney Balcombe. Thank you for listening today. Remember, the gospel is the good news. Let's all strive to know him and to make him known. And we'll look for you again next week right here, Lord willing, with more of the Gospel Greats.

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1: Well, hello there, everyone, and welcome to another edition of the Singing News Top 20 Weekly Countdown. I'm Joseph Reed, and over the next little while, we'll count down the 20 most played songs in Southern gospel music, according to reporting stations from across America. Last week, Tribute Quartet stood atop the chart with And Then.

Tribute Quartet with last week's number one song, and then we'll see if it can hang on to that top spot. This week, we're going to have three brand new songs coming on the countdown. We've got some impressive climbs and a race for the number one.

Karen Peck and New River at number 20. God's greatest answer wasn't found in a miracle or even in a blessing. It was found on a cross. Making its debut this week at number 19, here are the Neelands with Three Nails Instead.

0: That's the Neelands at number 19, a debut this week, Three Nails Instead. You know, it's because of those nails we can have a personal relationship with the Savior. And what a comfort it is to know that the one who created us knows us completely. The Guardians slip one spot to number 18 with I Know You.
1: If I know me, I could miss the mark 1,000 times.

myself I'm better than the one who bowed their knees then went astray. Well, the fact is I know me and who I am.

That's the Guardians at number 18. Still ahead, one of the biggest jumps of the week, another debut on the countdown, and we'll go all the way to number one. Stay close. More of the Singing News Top 20 Weekly Countdown is coming up. Welcome back to the Singing News Top 20 Weekly Countdown. I'm Joseph Reed. At number 17, every testimony has a turning point. There comes a moment when grace steps in and everything changes. What voices are headed our way this week at number 17, falling two spots with Now I'm On My

That's Poet Voices at number 17. The greatest turning point in history, it really came on Resurrection Morning. Holding steady at number 16 this week, the Kingsmen continue to celebrate that victorious day when Sunday morning dawned.

0: The Mighty Kingsman at number 16, when Sunday morning dawned. You know, in life, storms may come, but they'll never catch God by surprise. Deborah Perry and Jaden's Call make their first appearance on the countdown this week with this song, number 15, God Sees Your Storm.
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0: Deborah Perry and Jaden's Call, debuting on our chart this week with God Sees Your Storm at number 15. 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
16: How often do you stop to wonder whether you should share something that's revealing, maybe even embarrassing, with a partner, a friend, or even your boss? In her new book called Revealing, The Underrated Power of Oversharing, behavioral scientist Leslie John says doing just that can help you deepen relationships that are vital to your life. We need people to trust us in order to get things like love, friendship, and career success. That's what she told us. When you make yourself vulnerable by revealing something sensitive, it does make other people trust you. In turn, when you ask someone to reveal something about themselves, showing that interest will generally lead someone to like you more. Why? Because people like to be asked about themselves, she says. It also signals that they are discriminating and choosy, but in a good way. I'm Dr. Sanjay Gupta, helping you live a better life.
0: 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I'm your host, Joseph Reed. Thanks for hanging out with me today. The world offers plenty of substitutes, but nothing compares to the peace and joy found in Jesus Christ. Falling five spots to number 14, Southbound on this week's survey with

That's southbound at number 14. When you think about Calvary, one question always comes to mind. Why would Jesus Christ give his life for people like us? Mark Trammell Quartet asks that very question in this week's highest debut, coming in at number 13, featuring tenor vocalist Stephen Adair. This is Mark Trammell Quartet, For What Earthly Reason? For

A debut this week, Mark Tremell Quartet for What Earthly Reason. Thankfully, we don't have to understand everything to trust Jesus. We can face tomorrow because we know who holds tomorrow. And holding steady this week at number 12, here are the Browns with Better Days Ahead.

0: Better days ahead, the Browns at number 12. We're almost at the halfway point, everybody. Time flies when you're having fun. Still to come, we'll preach a little Jesus, and we'll have the biggest mover inside the top 10. Stay with us. We'll take a quick break from the countdown for a top 20 bonus cut, the brand new radio single from Murray Galloway and Company. Murray Galloway, the group's founder, has a heart to share the gospel. Along with pastoring and evangelizing for over 40 years, he has been ministering through music for over 50 years. His unique and powerful voice has blessed congregations nationwide. Only recently has he revealed the songs he had written over the past 40 years, and I think you will agree it shouldn't have taken so long. In 1986, his wife Andrea joined him in ministry, and that included music. With her alto voice, she provides smooth harmony to accompany his strong lead. Here are Murray Galloway and Company with their latest radio single, I'll Speak Life.
1: I have my bad days, just like everyone else, can't please anyone.

0: Life with Dr. Sanjay Gupta.
1: For years, scientists have been studying the association between depression and dementia. As you might expect, the relationship is complicated. But there's this new study out of the UK which found it's not just broad strokes. There are six symptoms of depression that are especially correlated with dementia risk years later. Number one, losing confidence in yourself. Two, not being able to face up to your problems. Three, not feeling warmth or affection from other people. Four, feeling nervous and anxious all the time. 5, not being satisfied with the way tasks are carried out. And finally, 6, difficulty concentrating. What we could be seeing here is the impact of people becoming less social, or that certain changes in the brain lead to both depression and dementia. But dementia takes longer to manifest. If you notice these symptoms, talk to your doctor about it. I'm Dr. Sanjay Gupta, helping you live a better life.
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7: Well, we are breaking into the top 10. I'm Joseph Reed. Thank you for joining me on the Singing News Top 20 Weekly Countdown. Talk about momentum. Jonathan Wilburn makes one of the biggest moves anywhere on the chart this week, jumping 8 spots. And isn't that fitting? Grace has always had a way of lifting us higher than we deserve. At number 10, Jonathan Wilburn with Grace is Sufficient.

Jonathan Wilburn at number 10. Grace changes everything, just like you heard in the song. And because of grace, an empty tomb changed history forever. The Mylon Hayes family moved down two positions to number 9 this week with Garden Tomb.

0: That's Garden Tomb, the Mylon Hayes family. Well, last week on the show, this song occupied the top spot. This week, Tribute Quartet remains firmly in the top 10, slipping 7 places, but still reminding us of the day when faith becomes sight. Here's Tribute with And Then, number 8.
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0: 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We have more of the Singing News Top 20 Weekly Countdown coming up, including one of the biggest climbs of the week and that battle for the number 1 spot. 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

0: Welcome back to the countdown. Every one of us can rejoice in the fact that Jesus didn't come for the perfect, he came for the broken. Here are Triumphant Quartet at number 7 with Friend of Sinners.
1: You don't

Triumphant at number 7. One of the sweetest sounds God's children will ever hear is the voice of the shepherd calling his own. This is an old Fanny Crosby song sang by Legacy 5. It climbs 2 spots this week to number 6. I know the sweet voice of the shepherd. I

That's Legacy 5 at number 6. Well, the biggest climb inside the top 5 belongs to the Perrys this week, jumping 6 spots from number 11 all the way to number 5. By the Blood continues to gain momentum. After all, every blessing, every promise, and every hope we have comes because of one thing, the blood. Here are the Perrys.

The Wisnitz at number 4. God's love has been the story behind every song that we've heard today. And the Cragans continue their climb this week up 2 positions to number 3, one of the highest charting songs from this family to date. Here is God's Love and Me, the Cragans.

That's the Cragans at number three. On to number two. Now, one of Southern gospel music's most beloved groups remains near the summit. Greater Vision climbs one spot and sits just one step away from number one. It has held the number one position previously, though. Here they are with If These Walls Could Talk, Greater Vision, number two.

That's Greater Vision at number two. We've reached the moment we've been waiting for. Coming up, we'll have the number one song of the week. This is the Singing News Top 20 Weekly Countdown. Going to take a quick break from the countdown for another Top 20 bonus cut. Very excited about this one. The brand new radio single from a good friend of mine, Tim Menzies. Tim came to Nashville in the 80s, and he exploded as one of the most successful and endearing songwriters of his time. He was also a very successful country music recording artist. Some of the great folks who have recorded his music in country are George Jones, Tammy Wynette, Kenny Rogers, Diamond Rio, Trish Yearwood, Randy Travis, Martina McBride, Toby Keith, and many, many others. Tim now writes and sings all Christian music, and he travels all around this country with the word and song. Here's Tim Menzies with his latest, One More Reason.

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7: Have you ever noticed that you mostly breathe through one nostril at a time? Even when you're not sick, even when your allergies aren't bothering you. The body actually switches the dominant nostril as frequently as every 2 hours while we're awake. That's according to Adam Taylor, an anatomy professor at Lancaster University in the UK. This alternating cycle is automatic. It's regulated subconsciously by the hypothalamus and the brain, he said. Your body does this to give each nostril a chance to rest and repair so they don't get too dried out, which could make it easier for pathogens and inflammation to cause damage. Now, Taylor also said studies suggest the left nostril may be more dominant, and when the right nostril is dominant, the body is in a more alert or even stressed state. Who knew? Pretty fascinating stuff. I'm Dr. Sanjay Gupta, helping you live a better life.
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0: 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Well, here we are, my friends, the number one position. Sometimes the obstacles in front of us seem impossible, but over and over again, God has proven that mountains are merely opportunities for Him to display His power. After spending last week at number two, Peach Goldman reaches the summit this week and claims the number one position with Expecting a Mountain.

Yeah, that's Peach Goldman, brand new number one song. It's Expecting a Mountain. Well, that's the countdown for this week. Thank you for spending this time with me. I'm Joseph Reed, reminding you that no matter what mountains you may face this week, our God is still able. His grace is still sufficient, and His love never fails. Until next time, keep looking up, keep listening. May God richly bless you.

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2: It may not seem like a big deal today, but before we had these portable electronic calendars in our pockets, some people call them phones, it was a messy thing trying to keep track of every little thing. But during the golden vinyl era we celebrate, Dr. Spencer Silver's happy accident revolutionized the way we remembered things for generations to come. My name is Dave Taylor, and you're listening to Gospel Vinyl Gold, the fastest moving hour in radio, as we reminisce and remember the music we first fell in love with at 33 and a third RPM. Southern gospel favorites from the 1970s and 80s. Two decades of wide lapels, plaid slacks, and paisley shirts. There was big hair, wiry hair, and permed hair, and all of this was just the guys. And in the middle of that fabulous fashion was this fantastic music that stirred our soul and continues to lift us up today. If you haven't done so already, grab a post-it note and remember to join us here on this station at this same time every week. Ah, those blessed post-it notes. What would we ever do without them? You know they haven't been around all that long, right? In fact, they were created during this golden vinyl era we're celebrating on the show. So let me make a note to come back and talk about the note that changed everything in just a few minutes after we turn the Hemp Hills loose from 1984 on Gospel Vinyl Gold.

0: 73 on Gospel Vinyl Golden. Do you remember a time before sticky notes? No desktop is complete without them, and I use them almost every day. How about you? Not since having to be creative in opening a broken CD player has any invention impacted the paperclip industry like the Post-it note. And that handy note device came about quite by accident. In 1968, a 3M scientist named Dr. Spencer Silver was attempting to develop a super strong adhesive. Instead, he accidentally created a low-tech, reusable, pressure-sensitive adhesive. No, not on purpose. For over 5 years, Silver promoted his solution without a problem. Yeah, he had a solution without a problem, but 3M wasn't hearing it, and he failed to gain acceptance. Then in 1974, a colleague who attended one of his seminars came up with the idea of using the adhesive anchor for his bookmark in his hymn book. The original note's yellow color was chosen by accident, as well as the lab next door in the Post-it team had only yellow scrap paper to use. 3M launched the product as Press and Peel Bookmarks in stores in four cities back in 1977, but results were disappointing. A year later, 3M instead issued free samples directly to consumers in Boise, Idaho, with a 94% of those who tried them indicating they would buy that product. And then it was sold as Post-its in 1979. 3M's patent expired in 1997. Post-it and the original note's distinctive yellow color remain registered company trademarks, but sticky notes is fair game for everyone. Today, over 50 billion, that's with a B, 3M Post-it notes are sold each year, and you'll see most of them tacked onto a computer screen of all places. Amazing invention. By accident. Getting back to the music now, here's the Imperials from 1972 on Gospel Vinyl Gold.
1: I believe that he's coming very soon, and those of us that are watching and waiting and are ready are going to take a trip in a good old gospel ship.

From their self-entitled album, The Imperials, in 1972, they join us with That Old Gospel Ship on Gospel Vinyl Gold. Just one of the fabulous tunes we love from this golden vinyl age in gospel music. What's one of your favorites? Love The Imperials? Terrific. 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Jake Hess, Russ Taff, or any other single-syllable names? 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Coming up next, The Inspirations, Happy Goodmans, and The Thrasher Brothers when Gospel Vinyl Gold continues.

That's the Inspirations with the title cut from their album, The Wonder of Wonders, on Gospel Vinyl Gold. And yes, that was authentic record hiss and pop you heard on that song. The Inspirations are one of the most prolific groups of Southern gospel music history. They started back in 1964 by a chemistry teacher at Swain High School in Bryson City, North Carolina, by the name of Martin Cook. That first quartet was formed by several of his teenage students, Archie Watkins, Ronnie Hutchins, Jack Laws, and Dean Robinson. Did you know that Martin Cook used to be the piano player for the Kingsmen Quartet? The Inspirations went full-time in 1969, and when a young bass singer by the name of Mike Holcomb joined the group in 1972, everything seemed to just fall into place. They were the dominant quartet of the 1970s, winning the Favorite Group Award for 6 years in that decade, and twice winning Song of the Year with Touring That City in 1974 and Jesus Is Mine in 1976. Original pianist and manager, MC and co-owner Martin Cook would retire from the Inspirations in 2017 after a career that spanned 53 years. Their original tenor, Archie Watkins, became the new owner and manager of the group, which is still going strong. Another of the great names in Southern Gospel's history books started the year before Martin Cook started the Swain High School Quartet, when in 1963, Howard, Vestal, Sam, and Rusty decided they sounded pretty good together. And in 1964, the Happy Goodmans gave us this great classic without him on Gospel Vinyl Gold.

0: It's one of my favorite album covers in the GVG library, the Thrasher Brothers, with I Just Came to Talk to You, Lord, in their 1970 album At Fantastic Caverns on Gospel Vinyl Gold. They recorded that album at one of the largest caves in the United States, Fantastic Caverns in Springfield, Missouri. All five members of that group, Randy McDaniel, Joe Thrasher, Jim Thrasher, and Buddy Thrasher, as well as Ellis Moose Hill and Jerry Goff, were all decked out in their royal blue suits far underground with a huge cave formation behind them. Fantastic Caverns boasts to be America's first ride-through cave. It was discovered by a man named John Knox while he was out with his hunting dog in 1862. Not wanting either the Confederate or the Yankee armies to exploit its resources, he kept it a secret until 1867, when 12 women from the Springfield Women's Athletic Club are credited to be the first explorers of the Ozarks Cave. Their names are still visible on the cavern walls today to the tens of thousands of visitors who take the nearly hour-long Jeep-drawn tour every year. You can find out more information from the Gospel Vinyl Gold Facebook post featuring the Thrasher Brother album covers, as well as Fantastic Caverns contact information, which goes to prove a point. There are so many great memories from this golden gospel era. Have you ever been to Fantastic Caverns? If you have, I hope you'll share your story. 662-318-4695. Have another great Thrasher Brothers memory or favorite song? We're waiting to hear from you at 662-318-4695. Or to make it easier, 662-31-VINYL. If I use your phone call on the show, you'll receive a special one-of-a-kind Gospel Vinyl Gold coffee mug as our way of saying thanks. Don't touch that digital tuner. We still have the Cathedrals, Oak Ridge Boys, and our flashback feature still to come on Gospel
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6: We've talked a lot about measles over the past year, but mumps has largely flown under the radar, even though it's been making a bit of a comeback as well. That's because fewer people are getting the MMR vaccine, which stands for measles, mumps, and rubella. The vaccine's been around for decades. It is effective. It is safe. What makes mumps outbreaks difficult to contain is that symptoms usually don't appear for 2 to 3 weeks after someone's been exposed. And that can make it hard to pin down where that exposure took place. And someone who is infected can transmit the virus to someone else before they are symptomatic. If you get sick, which could manifest like a run-of-the-mill respiratory virus or the telltale swelling of your cheeks and jaw, all you can really do at that point is to treat the symptoms and also isolate yourself so you don't infect anyone else. I'm Dr. Sanjay Gupta, helping you live a better life.
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I'm your host, Dave Taylor. 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And while you're in the communicating mood, please do me a huge favor and let this radio station know that you enjoy the show. Call or email them and tell them Dave's okay, but we really love the music on Gospel Vinyl Gold. It means a lot to them to hear from you, and it sure encourages us too. And now it's time for this week's flashback feature, and it happened somewhere between 1986, 1987, and 1988. It was the year that the National Weather Service began using Doppler radar. While radar wasn't new, Doppler was an old name put on new technology. More about that later. That same year, America was introduced to the Flowbee. You remember the device that promised a refreshing haircut, thanks in part to your vacuum cleaner? So when did these two technological marvels hit the world scene? 1986? 87 or 88. That same year, the Cathedral Quartet released one of my all-time favorite albums, Goin' in Style. It featured several super songs, including I Can See the Hand, written by a guy named Steven. Amazing song on an amazing album from which amazing year? 1986, 1987, or 1988? The answer coming your way in just 6 minutes on Gospel Vinyl Gold.

From their 1988 album on Canaan Records, that's The Tallies with There Is a Savior, from the album For Every Generation. Before that was our flashback feature song, I Can See the Hand, by the Cathedral Quartet on their Going in Style album, recorded on Riversong Records in what year? 1986, 1987, or 1988? And who was the Stephen who wrote that song? He wrote several other songs you may be familiar with. His Strength is Perfect, My Redeemer is Faithful and True, and a lot more. And yes, a name more familiar to fans in the contemporary Christian world, Stephen Curtis Chapman, wrote the Cathedral Quartet hit, I Can See the Hand. But back to our game, the year that the Cathedrals gave us the Goin' in Style album was the same year that the National Weather Service began using Doppler radar. If you're a weather fanatic, you know the impact this advanced technology brought to the science of weather forecasting. The name and science, however, were anything but new. The Doppler effect is named after Austrian physician Christian Doppler, who proposed the theory in 1842 that observing the difference in wavelengths of a moving object similar to the sound of a siren as it approaches and passes the observer. The frequency you hear is higher during the approach, true at the very instant of passing, and lower as the object carrying the siren moves farther away. Of course, it gets way more technical than that, but that was the theory as far back as 1842, and the principle is used to measure precipitation and debris velocity to this day. They built the first Doppler radar in Gloucester, Vermont, the same year that Rick Hunts introduced his newly patented invention, the Flowbee. The San Diego carpenter was all over late-night TV, selling a device capable of performing hundreds of precision-layered haircuts. All you needed was a vacuum cleaner to hook it up to. Yep, it was a vacuum cleaner-powered, electrified attachment called the Flowbee, a national phenomena. By the year 2000, over 2 million Flowbee units had been sold. And I'm not too proud to tell you that in raising three boys at the Taylor House, we've owned one. So what year did that all go down? 1986, 1987, or 1988? Weather forecasting got better with Doppler radar. The Flowbee was keeping us neatly trimmed to the hum of your Hoover. And the Cathedrals gave us I Can See the Hand in the year 1988. I bet you thought it was earlier than that. I did too.

the natural man is just another name among the names of history. But to the spiritual man, it is the name above all others. For there is no other name given to men whereby we can be saved. For who like Jesus can father the orphan, husband the widow, welcome the prodigal, sober the drunkard, give

classics and new songs as well, gospel style this hour. Howdy, I'm Joe Mullins. Glad you're here for Front Porch Fellowship. 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See ohio.org for information about visiting the Buckeye State. 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Front Porch Fellowship is here.

Page 333 out of the classic old Redback hymn book. Everybody likes to sing along with I'll Fly Away. I think the second song written by the famous Albert E. Brumley. Did well, didn't he? Back about 1928. There's the newest version by our friend Mike Rogers. Mike, an outstanding vocalist for years, with Doyle Lawson, with Ricky Skaggs, with Brothers of the Heart. Mike's got a new solo album, plenty of spirited gospel music from a great guy and a great singer. Mike Rogers starts Front Porch Fellowship. Hope you're kicking high. Glad you got the radio turned up big and loud. It's sacred style picking and singing. Let's head for the Bluegrass Hall of Fame. Two of the first female singers and songwriters in the bluegrass community were the late Hazel Dickens and Alice Girard. Hazel would have been 101 years old this week, carved right out of the mountains of West Virginia, and she always sounded that way, too. One of her best works, a gospel song that's been covered by a multitude of artists, here's her original, Hazel and Alice, and Won't You Come and Sing for Me?

The Country Music Hall of Fame duo of the late Ira and Charlie Louvin, the Louvin Brothers' music, all gospel in the early days, and that gospel catalog still touches millions. There's They've Got the Church Outnumbered, old-time gospel by the Louvin Brothers on Front Porch Fellowship. Well, here's a brother duo that's touched a lot of classic country music fans, and they have a great heart for classic gospel, too, so much so that Gaither Music Group has a new collection coming of sacred songs by the Malpas brothers, Chris and Taylor. And here's one of those Bill Gaither classics that's reached millions of people, the newest version of He Touched Me.

torch bearers for everything classic country, the Malpas Brothers, the newest version of the classic, He Touched Me on Front Porch Fellowship.

the Radio Ramblers, and an a cappella quartet tune in the gospel album produced just about a year ago, released about a year ago, and thankfully, folks have liked so many selections out of the album Thankful and Blessed. There's our quartet singing There's a New World Awaiting, song we learned from songwriter Randall Hilton. Randall's been gone many, many years, left behind a great catalog of recordings, and that was in a file that had songs that had never been recorded, just had the demo with Randall's voice. We're going to hear him right now. Randall started writing songs in the 70s for the Lewis family, the Osborne Brothers, the Bluegrass Cardinals, so many Hall of Fame artists, including the late Charlie Waller, whose voice led the Country Gentleman for many, many years. The singer and the songster, the singer and the writer, Charlie Waller and Randall Hilton, came together and did an album with one of Randall's best story songs. Here they are together from years ago in Slippers with Wings.

Bluegrass Hall of Fame member Don Reno and his partner of many years, Bill Harrell. Reno and Harrell were fixtures at Bluegrass festivals from the late 60s up through the late 70s. Both outstanding musicians and singers. Their duet on an old-time tune called He's Coming Back to Earth Again. Joe Mullen's in. It's Front Porch Fellowship. Here's some of the newest bluegrass gospel. Here's a band that's been around for a long time, on again, off again, and they're back in business full blast right now with new music. This is Newfound Road and their version of I Will Someday.

There's the Lonesome River Band, mainstays in bluegrass for so many years, still headlining bluegrass festivals everywhere. One of their gospel hits from a year or two ago, Gabriel's Already Standing. I think Jerry Sally helped write that. We heard Jerry before the LRB. Both of those great artists will perform at the Industrial Strength Bluegrass Summer Fest. 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

Hall of Famers, the Osborne Brothers and Mack Wiseman. Mack in the Country Hall of Fame and the Bluegrass Hall of Fame, along with Bobby and Sonny. They were friends and shared stages all over the world for many years. Did one of my favorite albums about 1980. Included the old song that I grew up hearing George Jones sing that. There's Old Brush Arbors on Front Porch Fellowship. We started the hour with I'll Fly Away. Here's another one of the classic old-time Sunday school-type songs. And this version done by Laurie Lewis, one of the top female artists in bluegrass for her lifetime, and one of the gals that spread bluegrass music and bluegrass gospel all over the West Coast. Here's Laurie Lewis.

Laurie Lewis, a good fiddler and a great singer, and the newest version of the old-time favorite, This Little Light of Mine. Maybe you're singing along getting ready for VBS. That time of year, isn't it? I'm Joe Mullen. Save me a spot on your porch next week. God bless you.

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1: 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Welcome to Harmony Honors Radio, presented by the Southern Gospel Music Guild. I'm Joseph Reed, and for the next little while, we're celebrating the songs, the stories, and the rich legacy of Southern Gospel music. 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Thanks for spending part of your day with us here on Harmony Honors Radio. Today's featured artist will be the Divinity Trio. We'll be playing songs from them throughout the show today, and we'll start by playing this one. Here they are with After Sunday.

Today's featured artist, Divinity Trio, with After Sunday. We'll hear more from those guys later on in the show. Right now, Southern Gospel Music Guild members Zane and Donna King with their latest radio release, From the Basement to the Altar. Yep.

Zayn and Donna King from the basement to the altar on Harmony Honors Radio. One of the unique things about Southern gospel music is how long these songs stay with people. A hit song in other genres might fade after a season, but Southern gospel songs often become part of family history. Grandparents sang them, parents sang them, and now younger generations are discovering them all over again. These are the songs that became altar call staples in churches across America, songs that carried families through grief, revivals through powerful services, and road trips home after Sunday night church. That's part of what makes this music special. It's connected to real life. The Southern Gospel Music Guild continues working to preserve that heritage while encouraging the future of the music as well. It's about honoring the past while making sure the next generation understands why these songs still matter today. Here is Southern Gospel Music Guild members, The His Songs, with their brand new radio single, Good News.

That's the His Songs with their brand new single, Good News Savior, on Harmony Honors Radio. We've got great music coming up, including more from our featured artist of the week, Divinity Trio, on Harmony Honors Radio.

They are members of the Southern Gospel Music Guild. It's Divinity with Let My Story Give Him Glory, this week's featured artist. Up next from the Carolinas, we have the Pine Ridge Boys. This is The Blood Will Never Lose.

That's a group whose name has been recognized for decades in Southern gospel music, the Pine Ridge Boys. The blood will never lose its power. Ask almost any longtime Southern gospel artist about traveling years ago, and you'll hear stories about those overnight rides. Back before luxury coaches became common, groups packed into smaller vehicles with barely enough room to stretch their legs. Suits hanging in every corner, cassette tapes stacked on shelves, and somebody always trying to tune a guitar in the middle of the night. J.D. Sumner, when he was with the Blackwood Brothers, had the bright idea to start touring in coaches, what we now know today as tour buses. That's right, that started in Southern gospel music. The Blackwood Brothers' original bus is on display at the Southern Gospel Music Hall of Fame in Pigeon Forge, Tennessee, at the Biblical Times Theater. So whenever you see a tour bus rolling down the road, whether it's a country artist, maybe rock and roll, or gospel music, just know that that idea started in Southern gospel music with J.D. Sumner. And all those miles built friendships that have lasted a lifetime. Artists often talk about singing around the piano after concerts or pulling over at little diners at 2 a.m. after a long concert date. The road, it isn't glamorous, but the mission is bigger than comfort. And this group has been keeping the roads hot for decades. It's Tribute Quartet with their fast-rising radio single, And Then.

Daywind Records, its tribute quartet, and then. Up next, a very special song that was just released from Crossroads Music Group. The Inspirations recently visited the Grand Ole Opry. That's right, they hit the stage with the world-famous Oak Ridge Boys to sing this classic, Jesus is Coming Soon.

From the stage of the Grand Ole Opry, the Inspirations and the Oak Ridge Boys with Jesus is Coming Soon. This is Harmony Honors Radio.

0: Ronnie Booth and the Blackwood Brothers with Put Your Hand in the Hand. I love that old song. I'm actually an honorary Blackwood Brother. That's right. I filled in for the Blackwood Brothers at one of the Elvis festivals in the Nashville, Tennessee area. Their lead vocalist couldn't be there, and so I joined the group for that weekend, and we had a blast. I love Billy Blackwood and all of the Blackwood Brothers. There's just something powerful about hearing voices blend together. Southern gospel has always been known for harmony singing, and that's one reason the music feels so uplifting. A quartet or family group can take a lyric that people have heard before and make it come alive through harmony. Every voice matters. You've got the lead, the tenor, the baritone, and the bass in most cases, and when they all come together, it creates something bigger than any one voice alone. That's also a pretty good reminder for life. None of us are meant to do everything by ourselves. We all bring different strengths. We have different gifts, and guys, we have different stories. But when people come together with a common purpose, beautiful things can happen. Southern gospel music has been demonstrating that truth for decades. And here's a song that's been around for decades, but was recently recorded again by Right Road Quartet. Canaan Land is just in sight.
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Up next on the show, one of the most awarded trios in gospel music, and this song has made it all the way to number one in the genre. It's Greater Vision with If

greater vision if these walls could talk. You're listening to Harmony Honors Radio. I'm Joseph Reed. One thing that sets Southern gospel music apart is that it has always been music with a mission behind it. I mean, sure, the harmonies are great, the musicianship, it's incredible, but at its heart, the music exists to encourage people and share the message of hope that's found in Christ. That's why you'll hear so many testimonies that are connected to these songs. Someone heard a lyric during a difficult season. Someone might have walked into church discouraged and felt strengthened. Someone driving alone late at night found comfort through a song on the radio. I've been there. And that ministry focus is something the Southern Gospel Music Guild continues to support and celebrate. These artists aren't just entertainers, they're messengers, they're ministers, carrying songs that continue making a difference every single day. This week's featured artist has been Divinity. 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Here they are with It Took a Cross.

What an incredible song. Our featured artist of the week on Harmony Honors Radio. It's Divinity, and It Took a Cross. Well, thanks for joining us for this edition of Harmony Honors Radio, presented by the Southern Gospel Music Guild. 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

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It is time for another edition of the Fourth Page Playlist, the program on Singing News Radio that plays your favorites, my favorites, and soon-to-be favorites. I'm your host, Danny Jones. Stay tuned. Lots of great music is on the way.

0: That's the latest from singer, songwriter, storyteller Mark Bishop. 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
14: People have started using AI for all sorts of things, but I cannot think of an area where the stakes are higher than your health. First of all, I'll tell you this. I know doctors who have cracked some seemingly impossible cases with the help of AI, so it can be a powerful tool. But AI can also hallucinate, provide bad advice, and be just as confident when it does that. If you do decide to plug any personal medical information into one of these chatbots, you should know that while the companies that created them have robust privacy protections in place, they are not bound by HIPAA, like your healthcare provider is. Whatever the advice presented to you, take it with a degree of healthy skepticism. Always get a second opinion. And remember, if you ever experience concerning symptoms, skip the AI consult and head straight to the ER. I'm Dr. Sanjay Gupta, helping you live a better life.
15: 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I want to take just a moment and invite you to our second annual Tennessee Jubilee at Three Oaks Church in Gallatin, Tennessee, June 25th through the 27th. The Bowling Sisters and myself, we will be hosting some of your very favorite artists and gospel music like the Isaacs, Jason Crabb, The Sound, Adam Crabb, and Ashley Crabb. 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And you don't want to miss it. 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

Beyond Any Doubt, Triumphant Quartet is one of today's favorite Southern gospel artists. Helping to anchor that group is bass vocalist Eric Bennett, and he's quite a fan favorite himself. Eric is featured on the latest release from Triumphant Quartet, Friend of Sinners.